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3: This is Fresh Air. Let's get back to my interview with Daniel Lieberman, author of the new book, Fed Up, What Evolution Reveals About Food, Diet, Health, and Eating Well. He's the founding chair of Harvard's Department of Human Evolutionary Biology. As part of his research, he tried a series of diets to see how his body reacted, including the Atkins diet and lesser-known diets like the Blue Zone diet. You mentioned the Blue Zone diet. What is that?
4: So the Blue Zone diet is a wonderful example of a generally healthy diet that has some, let's just call it, questionable marketing. So Blue Zones are, there are these five areas in the world that demographers have identified as having a high percentage of centenarians. So, you know, people who live to be 100. And they're about twice the prevalence of centenarians in those five little spots than there are in like places like the United States.
3: So the Blue Zone diet looks at places where people live to be 100 and say, let's eat like that.
4: That's correct, right. And so the idea is that if you eat this diet, you're going to be more likely to be, you know, live to be 100. Right? So there's some problems. The first is that the actual prevalence of centenarians in these populations, although it's higher, is still extremely low. I mean, the percentage of these people in these pubs, it's like we're talking like 6 people out of, you know, 10,000 as opposed to 3 people out of 10,000. So these are statistical outliers even in these populations. So unless you and I are statistical outliers, it doesn't make sense to necessarily assume that eating like these people is going to help us live to 100. It's really good marketing, but it's from a statistical perspective, it's basically nonsense. The other problem is the data. There's a demographer at the University of Oxford, Saul Newman, and he actually spent a lot of time investigating who the individuals were in these Blue Zones. And according to him, this is not my research, this is Newman's research, only about 18% of these individuals actually have birth certificates.
3: So we don't know.
4: We don't know how old they are. And he thinks that a lot of them are insurance fraud and whatever. And actually, one of the Blue Zones is Loma Linda, California, right? So, you know, one of them is you know, one of the others is Sardinia. There's this like little area of Sardinia, and there's a little part of Costa Rica, and there's the island of Okinawa, and there's another island in the middle of the Mediterranean. But, you know, for example, in Sardinia, you know, there's this little like circle around this little part of Sardinia where there are supposedly a lot of centenarians. But then if you go like 20 miles north, you're no longer in the Blue Zone. But are you telling me that people like 20, 30 miles north of the Blue Zone in Sardinia are eating a completely different diet? I mean, I don't believe that in the slightest. And in Loma Linda, that's the reason Loma Linda is a Blue Zone is that it's a sort of a suburb of Los Angeles, which has a really high percentage of Seventh-day Adventists. And Seventh-day Adventists believe for religious reasons that you have to take care of your body. So they don't smoke, they don't drink alcohol, they're really good at exercising. They eat very healthy diets and have very healthy lifestyles, and that's probably why they have a pretty good longevity record.
3: Right. Okay. Marketing.
4: Yeah. But if you actually look at the Blue Zone diet, it's not too bad. It's basically a very vegetarian diet. Mm-hmm. It asks you, I think you're supposed to eat a half a cup of beans a day. It recommends that you eat all your meals within an 8-hour period. It you know, there's other components to the diet. I mean, the prescription isn't a bad prescription. I think my concern really is how we market all these diets, right? There's a very famous saying. It comes from a scratch of, you know, a little scrap of parchment from the 7th century BC by a Greek poet, Archilochus of Paris. And he wrote, the fox knows many things, but the hedgehog knows one big thing. And the idea behind that is that when you chase a fox, it'll do anything to escape. But when you chase a hedgehog, the only thing it'll do is roll into a ball.

0: 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Since 1946, AU has supported the First Amendment right of freedom of religion. More at AU.org. And from 20th Century Studios with the Dog Stars, director Ridley Scott returns with a post-apocalyptic thriller starring Jacob Elordi, Josh Brolin, Margaret Qualley, and Guy Pearce in theaters and IMAX August 28th.
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12: Live from NPR News in Washington, I'm Ryland Barton. President Trump threatened Oman today. The Gulf ally of the U.S. has been trying to help negotiate an end to the Iran war. Trump threatened to bomb Oman after Iran said it was working with Oman on a plan to manage shipping through the Strait of Hormuz. A 60-day deadline for a deal to end the war expired today.

0: Depuis le sa arrivé, connaissez Radio L'École qui entre la caillou. 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

Oh, what a great version. Great tempo. Thad Jones and April in Paris. From the album, The Magnificent Thad Jones. And before that, starting off this hour, was David Seals with Alan Broadbent doing Down the Line. Good to be with you as always. I hope you're enjoying the jazz right here. Pass the word and let us know you care. Become a member of the jazz world, my friends. You can do that on the internet. Continuing, up next is one called Take Me Out to the Ball Game. Yes, Take Me Out to the Ball Game. And this one is a twin bill. It's two piano music of Bill Evans and Alan Pasquale.

That is so nice. Spring can really hang you up the most, as done by Barbara Streisand. Yes. Love is the Answer is the title of the album. It's on the Columbia label. And before that, of course, it was Alan Pasqua. And Take Me Out to the Ball Game, my friends. And enjoy. 'Tis the season. Good to be with you. TM and the PM. Up next is a nice version of Strollin'.

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1: I'm Rob Schmitz. Four states, California, Colorado, Kentucky, and New Jersey, are suing Meta, the parent company of Facebook and Instagram. They say Meta designed its social media platforms to hook children, lied about the risks, and violated the law by gathering data on kids. Kentucky Attorney General Russell Coleman talks about this case next time on Here and Now.
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2: Rini Rosnes playing piano. That is a great combination. And before that, Benny Carter with Wonderland. It's from the album Benny Carter and the Jazz Giants, and quite a few Jazz Giants performing with them. So good to be with you. Thank you for letting us know you care. This is a jazz station that we hope you're relaxing with. We hope you're enjoying it. And I hope you are passing it on too, my friends. Tony Mowat with you. My pleasure indeed. Of course, the sounds are mostly music. And I've been asked to say this at least once this hour. Remember, keep a bit of love in your heart and a taste of jazz in your soul. Up next, Mr. B, dear friend. And the last time he came into Pittsburgh, he was just awesome. We had a great party, and he was looking better than ever. Here's Billy Eckstein with Wardell Gray playing tenor. This is called She's Got the Blues for Sale.

0: This is WLRN and HD1 Miami Fort Lauderdale, WKWM and HD1 Marathon Key West, WPBB and HD1 Palm Beach Shores, W270 AD West Palm Beach, and WOLL HD2 Hope Sound.
1: President Trump's Middle East Special Envoy Jared Kushner meets with Israeli Prime Minister Benjamin Netanyahu. The meeting comes as the U.S. is pushing a 15-point roadmap for Hamas to disarm and for Israel to withdraw from Gaza. We hear what progress was made on the stalled Gaza ceasefire on the next morning edition from NPR News.
2: 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Hungry for news? 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
1: 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No further than here on 91.3 WLRM and 91.5 WKWM in the Keys. There's more just ahead on Weeknight Jazz right after these announcements.

and his interpretation of Make and Whoopi, marvelous guitarist. I'm Tony Mowat. Good to be with you, my friends. I hope you're relaxing and enjoying the jazz.

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0: 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We invite you to stay tuned for another hour of weeknight jazz here on South Florida's home for jazz 7 nights a week. Our host Tony Mowat will provide the tunes as weeknight jazz continues now.

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1: President Trump's Middle East special envoy, Jared Kushner, meets with Israeli Prime Minister Benjamin Netanyahu. The meeting comes as the U.S. is pushing a 15-point roadmap for Hamas to disarm and for Israel to withdraw from Gaza. We hear what progress was made on the stalled Gaza ceasefire on the next Morning Edition from NPR News.
0: 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Hey, what's on WLRN TV tonight? When's the next episode of This American Life airing on radio? How can I find out more about that author on Fresh Air yesterday? Questions answered via the WLRN mobile app. Just look for on-air schedules in the menu bar and you're on your way.

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3: And the Tupac Shakur murder trial began in Las Vegas. We'll get the latest from that. But first, a summary of the latest news.

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3: Coming up on the Arts Hour with me, Nikki Baady, American superstar drag queen RuPaul on his comedy disaster movie Stop That Train. Luxembourgish German actor Vicky Creeps shares the unique way she shakes off her characters. And the American composer Missy Mazzoli explains what inspired her opioid crisis opera, The Galloping Cure.
4: Oh, I mean, this would have been the late 80s, early 90s. So, you know, Bon Jovi, Living on a Prayer, all the Guns N' Roses, these epic stories. But yeah, I think that this opera

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1: Coming up on Business Daily from the BBC World Service, why does flying feel so expensive? With jet fuel prices still high and many airports around the world at their busiest time of year, we're following the money to find out how airlines stay profitable. And as travellers pay more for add-ons, are the days of ultra-low-cost air travel coming to an end? That's with me, Hannah Mullane, after the World News.
2: BBC News with Charles Carroll. Russia and Ukraine have carried out intense overnight attacks on each other's territory. In Ukraine, at least 17 people have been killed, most of them in Kharkiv, where Russian missile strikes hit residential buildings, shops and cars. Russian officials say Ukraine launched more than 600 drones towards the Moscow region. Zambia's Electoral Commission says President Hakainde Hichilema has won re-election. International observers have said last week's vote was marred by intimidation and abductions. Scientists have warned that the impact of rising global temperatures on older people has been significantly underestimated. They say previous studies focused on younger people who are better able to cope with heat. The authorities in Germany have, for the first time, used a new law which makes it possible to prosecute people smugglers who use small boats. It forbids gangs from storing boats and engines in Germany before transporting them to northern France for crossings to Britain. South Korea's president, Lee Jae-myung, has called for stronger independent defence capabilities as part of efforts to reduce the military's reliance on the United States. He also called for faster

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1: 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Thank you for making 91.3 WLRN part of your early morning. I'm Natu Twe. 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
5: 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A troubled teen hopes for a fresh start in a new town, but quickly finds himself caught in a world of teenage rebellion, dangerous rivalries, and first love. When a violent confrontation leads to a deadly drag race, one reckless night changes everything. 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
6: On the next Fresh Air, after Jason Segel and what he's learned about psychotherapy and about himself by playing a therapist on the series Shrinking. His character is having a nervous breakdown while continuing to see patients. Segel is nominated for an Emmy for his leading role in Shrinking, which he also co-created. Harrison Ford plays his mentor. Join us.
0: 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From the Cy Sims Foundation, since 1985, supporting advances in science, education, and the arts towards a fairer, more just, and civil society. 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And from the John D. and Catherine T. MacArthur Foundation, supporting creative people and effective institutions committed to building a more just, verdant, and peaceful world. More information is at

culture of cowardice. I mean, one of the things I talked about in my article about my own experiences at Bates was that tenured faculty very rarely spoke up. And they were in a position, there's a lot of talk very often of cancel culture in academic spaces or in elite spaces. And I tend to think what is often being described as cancel culture is actually a culture of cowardice. I mean, one of the things I talked about in my article about my own experiences at Bates was that tenured faculty very rarely spoke up.

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1: At 5:42, Morning Edition continues here on 91.3 WLRN with today's episode of The 92nd Naturalist coming up next. I'm Natu Twe. Glad you could join us on this Tuesday morning. We're live and local, and we're South Florida's only NPR news source.
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3: Hi there, I'm Thane Maynard. I have long wondered why every restaurant, from the Florida Keys to the Caribbean, features both conch and grouper when both are endangered and increasingly rare. Queen conch, once harvested heavily in the Florida Keys, saw its populations collapse in the 1960s and 70s. Florida responded by banning commercial harvest in 1975 and recreational harvest in 1985. Yet conch dishes, especially fritters and chowder, still appear everywhere. That's because the U.S. imports enormous quantities of conch from Caribbean nations such as Honduras, Belize, and Jamaica, supplying restaurants despite the species' new federally threatened status. Grouper, meanwhile, presents a different case. While Florida's Goliath grouper is protected due to severe historical overfishing, most menus feature legally harvested grouper species that remain abundant enough to support a commercial fishery. Together, these trends explain the apparent contradiction. Florida's own conch and Goliath grouper are protected, but restaurants rely on imported conch and legally harvested grouper species, allowing these menu staples to persist even as conservation concerns remain.
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0: Good morning, I'm Michelle Martin. 12 albums, one penny. Deals like that made Columbia House a music juggernaut in the 70s, 80s, and 90s. Never mind how much you had to pay after that introductory deal. But then the internet came along. Columbia House's mail order business clung on. It pivoted to selling movies. It went bankrupt, but in a month it will stop accepting all new orders. So if you want the Blackberry movie on DVD for $25, the clock is ticking. It's Morning Edition.
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6: And I'm Sasha Pfeiffer. Now we have a story about divers in the Florida Keys chasing sunken history. It's a past that's been hidden beneath the waves for nearly 200 years. Amara Evering of member station WLRN reports.
7: Shelley Baxter waits on a dock for a boat that will take her on another dive in the Florida Keys. The genealogist has spent most of her time helping Black and Indigenous people trace their ancestral roots through her organization, Our Genetic Legacy. But now her work is taking her out to sea.
8: Our end goal is to be able to do this archaeological research underwater to help find sunken slave ships and document them. We were studying for the Guerrero.
7: The Guerrero was a pirate slave ship bound for Cuba that wrecked off Key Largo in 1827. 41 African captives on board drowned, and the 399 survivors were captured, then sold back into slavery. At age 55, Baxter took up diving to help uncover sunken histories like these.
8: It's a whole nother level of diving because you're diving to stay in place, take measurements, write them down underwater, and then come back up and create a schematic drawing to scale so that they can create a recreation of that shipwreck in order to try to identify what ship that is.
7: Divers like Baxter have helped discover shipwrecks in Florida.

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1: 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Stay with us. Today's episode of Climate Connection starts now. It's 5:49.
2: I'm Dr. Anthony Lizowitz, and this is Climate Connections. In Philadelphia's Eastwick neighborhood, heavy rain is cause for alarm.
3: If we're looking outdoors and the rain is coming hard, everyone is in a panic.
2: Lifelong resident Donna Johnson says during storms, water rushes in from upstream and fills the creeks in Eastwick. It overflows the banks, flooding streets and homes in the low-lying area. And the risks are growing as climate change causes more intense rain and rising seas worsen storm surge flooding from the nearby Delaware River. For a long time, residents have pushed for the city to address the problem.
3: It took so long for this concern to be a concern of more than just the neighbors.
2: But finally, momentum is building. The city has partnered with residents to develop a set of proposed solutions that was released this spring. It includes building an earthen levee, improving stormwater drainage, creating a wetland park to absorb water, and offering buyouts to help people in the most vulnerable spots move to higher ground. There's a long road ahead to secure funding and implement the projects, but Johnson's committed to keeping at it.
3: I love my neighborhood. It's home.
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2: River Outfitter, whose business depends on tourists, spoke out against these plans.
3: This is not Texan. This is not American. Our parks belong to the American public. We have entrusted our federal government to protect our parks, not destroy them. What they are doing is actively waging a war against our parks, our public lands, our communities, and our livelihoods.
2: Commissioner Scott has said in recent days his agency is, quote, securing this park to protect its legacy. But again, locals just say any new border infrastructure out here is an existential threat to their way of life.
4: That is Travis Bubenik with Marfa Public Radio. Travis, thank you for covering this for us.
2: You're welcome.

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1: At 80 degrees at 6:29, Morning Edition continues on WLRN. I'm Natu Twe. And coming up from the WLRN newsroom, what property tax cuts could mean for Florida kids. That story in 15 minutes.
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4: Live from NPR News in Washington, I'm Dave Mattingly. A 60-day ceasefire between the U.S. and Iran has expired with no sign the conflict is any closer to being resolved. NPR's Tamara Keith says President Trump is now scolding an ally in the Middle East that's been trying to help.
5: The nation of Oman, a U.S. ally, which, like Iran, borders the Strait of Hormuz, has been trying to mediate negotiations to end the war and reopen the strait to shipping traffic. But in a phone interview with a Fox News correspondent, Trump said the U.S. would bomb the expletive out of Oman if they get in the way. He was asked about it later in the Oval Office.
6: Would you say you're out of patience with Oman as strategic?
7: No, I don't think they behave very well, but we'd handle them very easily.
5: The U.S. and Oman have been allies for decades. Trump's threat comes as the war he has called an excursion is well into its sixth month with no clear end in sight. Tamara Keith, NPR News, the White House.
4: Voters in Alaska, California, Florida, and Wyoming will be going to the polls today. In Florida, nominees will be chosen for congressional seats for the first time since state lawmakers approved redistricting in an effort to help Republicans. Voters will also be choosing nominees for the Senate seat, formerly held by Marco Rubio, who's now Secretary of State. Nominees for governor are also at stake there. This is NPR News.
8: From the WLRN newsroom, I'm Sophia Serran. A graffiti-littered piece of Miami architectural history has sat abandoned on Virginia Key in Biscayne Bay for more than three decades. But today, Miami voters can decide whether the Miami Marine Stadium should be returned to its former glory. A referendum on the ballot would allow the city to hire a management company to run the stadium and surrounding park. Here's Miami Commissioner Damian Pardo.
9: The engineering reports that have come back, all the reports that have come back, state that this is absolutely structurally sound and in good condition for refurbishing.
8: The Miami Marine Stadium was completed in 1963 and went on to host concerts, boxing matches, and political rallies. It closed in 1992 after suffering serious damage during Hurricane Andrew. Speaking of architectural history, Palm Beach County's oldest playhouse is getting much-needed repairs.

0: Last month, the Lake Worth Playhouse received a $1 million gift from a Palm Beach County resident. The playhouse's executive director says the money will help pay for major repairs to the 103-year-old building's aging infrastructure, including its roof and air conditioning. According to the Palm Beach Post, the money is meant for an endowment fund to help maintain the building and keep prices competitively low. This is WLRN News. I'm Sophia Sahran.
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2: 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And in about 20 minutes, as we return to Morning Edition, we'll look at the marathon meeting between President Trump's envoy Jared Kushner and Israel's prime minister, and how it ended without firm commitment to the latest U.S. plan for a Gaza ceasefire. 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
5: Good morning, I'm Clitia Sala at the BBC. Russian officials say Ukraine has carried out another major attack overnight, targeting the Moscow region. Three people have reportedly been injured. In Ukraine, Russia attacked several cities, including Kyiv, from where Dan Johnson reports.
6: Ukraine's capital endured four air raid alerts through the night, but it's not clear yet what, if anything, made it through the city's overstretched air defences. In Zaporizhia, the head of regional government said two people had been killed and four wounded. Ukraine has continued drone strikes against Russia. Moscow's mayor said 620 targeted the city last night and 180 were shot down.
5: The Supreme Court in Pakistan has ordered the authorities to move the former Prime Minister Imran Khan to hospital from jail for a checkup. The cricketer turned politician has been in jail since August 2023 after being convicted in a string of cases he says were politically motivated. And Brazil's president has welcomed the discovery of oil near the Amazon coast, despite opposition to drilling in the area from a environmentalists. Luiz Inácio Lula da Silva described the find as a passport to the future.
7: This is what national sovereignty means. A country with oil of this quality isn't going to let anyone meddle with it. This can be called a passport to this country's future. And when I say passport, I'm not giving up on my fight so that one day we won't need to use fossil fuels.
5: I'm Clitia Sala at the BBC in London.
8: This is WLRN News. I'm Sophia Sahran. Proposed property tax cuts could mean lower tax bills for many Florida homeowners. But children's advocates warn they could also reduce funding for programs that support kids and families across the state. On the Florida Roundup, WLRN's Tom Hudson spoke with Michelle Watson, CEO of the Florida Alliance of Children's Councils and Trusts, and Lindsay Cannon of the Escambia Children's Trust about what's at stake if those tax cuts move forward.
9: We've got four focus areas that are based on a needs assessment and are really driven by data. I think that's sort of a misnomer about children's trusts across the state is we're not just handing out money. We're actually trying to tackle social issues and challenges to education with our funding here. And so what we look at is children are healthy, children are ready to succeed in school and life, children are safe and protected from abuse and neglect, and that they have supports to help them avoid risky behaviors. And we do that through a competitive process. We have a variety of different programming. And in those last 3 years that we've been able to actually implement some of that programming, we've served over 10,000 children in Escambia County with a variety of different programming.
10: So about $13 million in annual revenue in the last fiscal year, $12 million came from property taxes. How much of that revenue would be at risk if this property tax amendment is approved in the fall?
9: Well, over the progression of it, the first year will be a little over $1 million. And then by the time we're done, it'll be up to $3 million is what we would be looking at staying at our current rollback millage.
10: And how is it impacting your spending between now and the end of this calendar year, since this amendment would take effect beginning in January of 2027?
9: Well, certainly we are looking at that and what dollars we don't have allocated, or what we call recapture dollars or unspent dollars on contracts, and how we can take those funds and actually roll them forward to create multi-year contracts to make sure our children have services over a period of time and not coming in for 1 year and then those, let's say, out of school time program is gone. We don't want that for our families or our kids. It creates instability. So what we are doing is really looking strategically almost threefold, three different scenarios. How do we manage this going forward?
10: Michelle Watson joins us as the Chief Executive Officer of the overall group, the Florida Alliance of Children's Councils and Trusts, working with those 10 counties. Why are these trust funds funded through property taxes?
11: That is the way the legislature set it up. So under Florida Statute 125-901, we're given the authority to create these independent special taxing districts that, if approved by the electorate, have the ability to set aside up to a half mil. So that's 50 cents per $1,000 of taxable value for children's services in their communities. And as Lindsay said, her priorities are based on a needs assessment, and that is statutorily required. They're required to look at outcomes and areas where children are definitely below the state average as far as outcomes. And that's really where they focus their dollars and start addressing those community issues to make sure that their children are healthy and successful and can contribute back to the communities that they grew up in.
10: What was being unmet with the children in these communities where the voters ultimately were asked to tax themselves?
11: So a lot of them conducted basically a landscape analysis and found that in many of their communities that their children were performing below other communities or had worse outcomes and said, okay, how do we bring in dollars to make this happen? And at this point in time, one of the obviously created mechanisms by the legislature was to create these special taxing districts to be able to do it. Okay. So they took the data. They said, listen, our community is severely undermet in these needs. We really need to start focusing on prevention services. Prevention services are significantly less expensive than intervention services, right? When you prevent a child being removed from their home compared to having a child become a ward of the state, that is significantly less expensive over time.
8: That was Michelle Watson of the Florida Alliance of Children's Councils and Trusts and Lindsay Cannon of the Escambia Children's Trust, speaking with WLRN's Tom Hudson on the Florida Roundup. You can hear the full conversation at WLRN.org.
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15: From Marketplace in Washington, I'm Kimberly Adams. The average worker in the U.S. who stayed in their job between 2021 and 2024 saw their wages decline by 9% after inflation. That's according to a new paper from ADP and the University of Chicago. The paper also found that its real wage decline,

0: In fourth spots is Mercure. Ahead of the primary, super PACs on both sides have spent millions to elevate marginal candidates. The race also features a teacher who shares the incumbent Sullivan's first and last name, a move some Republicans, including President Trump, say was meant to confuse voters. Voters will also narrow a 17-candidate field in the race to be Alaska's next governor. For NPR News, I'm Eric Stone in Juneau.
1: A Russian court has sentenced a liberal politician to just over 11 years in prison for his peaceful opposition to Russia's war in Ukraine. As NPR's Charles Maines reports from Moscow, the verdict comes amid a wider clampdown on anti-war views in Russia.
2: Lev Schlossberg has long been a leading voice with the liberal Yabloko Party, a local deputy in his hometown of Pskov in western Russia, often at odds with the Kremlin. Yet it's his opposition to the war in Ukraine that now leads to a jail cell. A court convicted Schlossberg of violating wartime censorship laws, the result of two online posts in which he condemned Russia's invasion of its neighbor. Schlossberg called the charges against him unconstitutional and continued to cast the war as a disaster from the courtroom. His trial unfolded as a separate legal case against Yabloko, ultimately saw his party banned from upcoming parliamentary elections, a move supporters cast as a sign of the Kremlin's fear of the public's growing opposition to the war. Charles Maines, NPR News, Moscow.
1: U.S. futures contracts are trading mixed this morning. Dow futures are up about 5 points. NASDAQ futures are down 349 points. That's down 1.1%. 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
3: From the WLRN Newsroom, I'm Sophia Sahran. The University of Florida recently introduced a partnership with Google. It would expand programs that use AI to diagnose and treat diabetes patients. From our sister station in Gainesville, WUFT's Sophia Dinka has more.
4: The partnership would do a few things. First, provide funding to help better educate primary care doctors on how to diagnose and treat those who might have diabetes. Patients could even get help from a special glucose monitoring device that uses AI to detect problems. Another part of the partnership, using AI to help determine who might actually be at risk of type 1 diabetes. Dr. Michael Haller is an endocrinologist at UF and is helping lead the program.
5: So using artificial intelligence, we can scan large sets of data on patients to pick out the likeliest patients who have the highest risk for type 1 diabetes based on other features, family history of type 1 diabetes.
4: Haller says if successful, he hopes the use of AI technology could eventually expand across the country. I'm Sophia Dinka in Gainesville.
3: As Florida reaches the peak of hurricane season, researchers are working on a project out of the University of Delaware that turns sharks into oceanographers. WLRN's Chris Young reports.
6: They're sending the fearsome fish out with electronic tags that turn them into mobile sensors for collecting ocean temperature, salinity, and depth data, especially in parts of the Atlantic that are hard to monitor. All that can help scientists predict a storm's intensity. Caroline Wernicke is a PhD candidate at the University of Delaware involved with the project.
7: I like to say we're giving them a backpack and a job, and then they're going to go out and collect this data for us. And, you know, they come to the surface, bam, we can put that data to direct use to improve these predictions. I think it's pretty neat.
6: The data could help scientists better understand the Mid-Atlantic seasonal cold pool. That's a layer of colder bottom water that can influence how quickly hurricanes intensify. Wernicke says sharks are the perfect animal for the sensors because they regularly dive into the depths they're interested in and then resurface regularly to transmit the data. I'm Chris Young in Miami.
3: And this is WLRN News. I'm Sophia Sahran.
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12: It's Morning Edition from NPR News. I'm Michelle Martin.
13: And I'm Sasha Pfeiffer. Jared Kushner says he's optimistic about the U.S. plan for Gaza.
12: President Trump's envoy and son-in-law was in Israel Monday for a meeting with a pessimistic Israeli Prime Minister Benjamin Netanyahu. In a few minutes, we'll get an assessment of those talks from Daniel Shapiro, a former U.S. ambassador to Israel. But first, an update on what happened during Kushner's rare meeting with Hamas leaders in Egypt.
13: NPR's Daniel Estrin is on the line from Tel Aviv. Hi, Daniel.
14: Hi, Sasha.
13: So what did Kushner say about his back-to-back meetings with Hamas leaders and Netanyahu?
14: Well, he started in Egypt with Hamas leaders, and he said that that meeting was cordial. He said it's, quote, hard to trust a terrorist organization that committed what he called terrible atrocities, but he said the Hamas officials said all the right things. Then Kushner went to Israel and met Netanyahu. He said the meeting lasted nearly 4 hours. They pored over the details of a new U.S.-backed roadmap for how to move forward in Gaza. Netanyahu initially rejected that roadmap for Israeli withdrawal from Gaza alongside Hamas disarmament. But Kushner said he sat with Netanyahu and his team and talked through what he called misunderstandings and misinformation about the plan.
13: So they have differed in their approach in the past. What do we know about whether they're on the same page now when it comes to Gaza?
14: Kushner's team announced some new agreements together with Israel, and these agreements are different than the original plan for Gaza. One announcement is that Hamas is being asked to give up their weapons and hand them over to a U.S. general to be destroyed, not the original plan to give them over to a new Palestinian committee for storage. And then there's another announcement that there would be no Israeli withdrawal from Gaza or no reconstruction of Gaza until full disarmament of Hamas. Kushner told Fox News that he wants Hamas to start disarming within 30, 60, or 90 days. And if they don't, he made this veiled threat about war.
15: If they don't follow through now on their commitment, everyone will see that that they're not genuine about peace. And then Israel will have a lot more support from the U.S. and others to go and finish the job in the appropriate way.
14: So you hear Kushner there trying to show this united, strong front with Israel. The Israeli government put out two differing messages. They put out three lines in English for an international audience talking about deep and constructive discussions with Kushner. They put out another message in Hebrew attributed to an anonymous Israeli official, and they emphasized the disagreements. This message said, deep down, we, Israel, don't believe Hamas will disarm, and the Americans do. They also put out another message saying Israel intends to keep killing people in Gaza who took part in the October 7th attack. And that message said Kushner opposes that.
13: So given what seems like some mixed messaging depending on the audience, what's likely to happen next in Gaza?
14: Well, there was one announcement that came out that Israel is going to agree to sanitation projects in Gaza for public health. So perhaps that could be a way for Israel to justify if we see any bulldozers or heavy equipment entering Gaza to start clearing away rubble from the last few years of war there. I think real progress is hard to expect in the next 10 weeks before Israeli elections take place. We are likely to keep seeing what we've been seeing, Hamas and Israel going in circles with mediators and slow walking any real steps for Gaza.
13: That is NPR's Daniel Estrin in Tel Aviv. Thanks, Daniel.
14: You're welcome.
12: We're going to continue the conversation with Daniel Shapiro. He served as U.S. ambassador to Israel during the Obama administration and is now a senior fellow at the Atlantic Council. Good morning, Ambassador. Welcome back. Thanks for joining us.
16: Thanks for having me.
12: So Hamas says it's prepared to move forward in President Trump's 15-point plan for ending the war, but Prime Minister Netanyahu insists that Hamas fully disarm before Israel withdraws. Let's listen to another quote from Trump's envoy and son-in-law, Jared Kushner. This was on Fox News following his meeting with Netanyahu yesterday.
15: If Hamas actually gives over the weapons and the tunnels, you know, willingly over the next 60 to 90 days, that obviously would be the elimination of a huge security threat for Israel, almost an unthinkable achievement.
12: So listening to this, it seems that Kushner and the administration seem fairly optimistic that Hamas is willing to disarm and Israel does not seem to be. Now, I'm asking you to read these tea leaves from the outside, but based on your experience, which perspective do you think is warranted at this point?
16: Look, there's a significant amount of misdirection, spinning, time buying, and politics playing out by all parties, and underlying it all is a huge amount of mistrust. Hamas did make these commitments to disarm in the meeting in Cairo, but there's really no reason to believe them, that this terrorist organization, which is ideologically committed to

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1: It's Morning Edition on WLRN. What's up, Florida's NPR News source? I'm Natsu Tway. Thank you for making WLRN a part of your Tuesday morning listening. The unemployment rate for 22 to 27-year-olds with higher education degrees is above the national average. Is artificial intelligence to blame? More on that story and that question in 15 minutes.
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6: Live from NPR News in Washington, I'm Dave Mattingly. There are election primaries today in Alaska, Wyoming, and Florida, and a special election runoff in California. Among the races in Florida are ones to select nominees for House seats for the first time since state lawmakers approved a redrawn congressional map meant to help Republicans. In California, voters will be choosing between two candidates to serve the remaining months of former Democratic Congressman Eric Swalwell's term in the House. He resigned and ended his bid for California governor amid allegations of sexual assault, which he denies. The House Ethics Committee is investigating allegations of sexual misconduct against Democratic Congressman Jimmy Gomez of California. Here's NPR's Eric McDaniel.
7: The New York Post reported in April that Gomez was seen kissing a member of another office's congressional staff in 2023. A Gomez spokesman told the Post at the time that the accounts shared with the outlet were, quote, not true, though Gomez later admitted to, quote, personal mistakes outside of his marriage. In a statement to NPR, Gomez said, quote, I take full responsibility and have committed myself to working through the pain privately. He said he didn't violate any House rules. So far this Congress, two other members have resigned over sexual misconduct scandals, Democrat Eric Swalwell and Republican Tony Gonzalez. A third, Republican Chuck Edwards, ended his reelection bid. All three have denied wrongdoing. Eric McDaniel, NPR News, Washington.
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8: From the WLRN Newsroom, I'm Sophia Sahran. More than 1.9 million Floridians have already cast ballots ahead of today's primary election. According to the State Division of Elections, nearly 1.1 million vote-by-mail ballots were returned to county election offices, and more than 118,000 people went to early in-person voting locations. The biggest race in the state is the Republican gubernatorial contest, which features U.S. Representative Byron Donalds, Lieutenant Governor Jay Collins, and former State House Speaker Paul Renner. The winner of that race will face the winner of the Democratic primary, which includes former Congressman David Jolly and current State Representative Dottie Joseph. University of Central Florida political science professor Aubrey Jewett doesn't expect any surprises tonight.
9: Right now, it looks like, you know, if polling and money is any indication for the governor's race, it's going to be David Jolly versus Byron Donalds.
8: By Monday morning, nearly 14.2% of all registered voters in the state had already cast their ballots. Polls will be open today from 7 a.m. until 7 p.m. local time. To help navigate this election season, WLRN has a comprehensive voter guide. 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
5: Good morning, I'm Clitia Sala at the BBC. A court in Syria has sentenced a cousin of the deposed President Bashar al-Assad to death after convicting him of crimes including premeditated murder during the country's civil war. The BBC's Hugo Bashiga reports.
6: The Islamist-led authorities who headed the effort that ousted Bashar al-Assad nearly 2 years ago are framing this as a sign that they are prioritizing transitional justice, a key demand of victims and their relatives. But activists say the trials have been rushed. Wassim al-Assad is in custody in Syria, unlike his cousin Bashar, who fled to Russia with his family and is unlikely to ever face justice.
5: Russia and Ukraine have carried out intense overnight attacks on each other's territory. In Ukraine, at least 17 people have been killed, most of them in Kharkiv. And the Supreme Court in Pakistan has ordered the authorities to move the former Prime Minister, Imran Khan, to hospital from jail. Mr. Khan has been in prison since August 2023 after being convicted in a string of cases he says were politically motivated. Here's Caroline Davis.
7: Imran Khan has not been seen in public since he was imprisoned in August 2023. His family say they've been stopped from visiting him for months. On Monday, the Supreme Court released a health report that said Mr. Khan was suffering from heart palpitations, anxiety, and fluctuating blood pressure. The court said Mr. Khan will be shifted to the hospital within the next 2 days and be held there until his next hearing on the 16th of September.
5: I'm Clitia Sala at the BBC in London.
8: This is WLRN News. I'm Sophia Sahran. Every day, scientists are learning more about the important role the gut microbiome plays in our overall health. The trillions of microbes living in our digestive system don't just help break down food, they're also linked to immune function, metabolism, and even brain health. Recently, on Southwest Florida in Focus, from our sister station in Fort Myers, WGCU's Jennifer Crawford spoke with Dr. Sahil Khanna, a gastroenterologist at the Mayo Clinic. They discuss what the gut microbiome does, why it matters, and the everyday habits that can help support a healthy gut.
9: Can you explain to us what is the gut microbiome?
10: The gut microbiome has a lot of functions. It helps digest food, produces a lot of fatty acids and vitamins that the body needs, and helps prevent certain infections.
9: It's quite fascinating. What is the gut's role in metabolism and weight gain?
10: The gut plays a very, very important role in metabolism and weight gain. We know and understand that there's functions of the human gut which are connected to the brain itself, and then affect the hunger and the satiety center of the brain. There are functions of the human gut that allow metabolism of the food that we get and the absorption of the food that comes with it. And more importantly, the gut in itself, in addition to calories, helps us absorb vitamins and minerals and everything else that the body needs.
9: How does gut health link to our brain function?
10: extremely important. The gut has a nervous system that's connected to the central nervous system. We call it the gut-brain axis. There are certain diseases that primarily affect the central nervous system that affect gut health and cause GI symptoms. People who have anxiety, depression, other issues can have more GI symptoms. And there are certain GI diseases, once people get them, they start developing additional GI brain symptoms like anxiety and others. We've also known that treating the gut and the mind together can help with a lot of GI complaints, things that are very common in the population, such as bloating, irritable bowel syndrome, feeling indigestion, feeling of indigestion. All of those have a gut-brain component to it. And certain gut-brain axis treatments, including hypnotherapy, have been shown to improve GI symptoms.
9: What are some of the things that we can do to help protect our gut and keep it healthy?
10: Gut health is more of an endurance training, not a one-time snapshot. I'm going to do this and it's going to make my gut healthy forever. In terms of lifestyle habits, exercise regimen, increasing the amount of water that we drink, unless there is a reason not to drink water otherwise, and try to get to 25, 30 grams of fiber in your diet, either with fruits, vegetables, or with fiber supplementation, unless there is a reason that your doctors have told you not to eat fiber. Those things primarily keep a lot of people healthy. Stay away from supplements that are being sold that do not have data behind them.
9: And can you touch on the impact of environmental dangers? I know you mentioned this in your book. How does that relate to our gut health?
10: There's a lot of environmental dangers that we are exposed to. And I'd go with something that we are exposed to and we just take it as this is normal, this is life. And I believe the biggest environmental danger that we have, believe it or not, is high fructose corn syrup and added sugars. I classify that as an environmental danger. It's everywhere around us. You open a packet, you open a box, you open a can, you cannot stay away from that. The second environmental danger is added sodium or extra salt that's in our diets. That's an environmental danger that we all just end up consuming without even thinking it's a problem. And we need to look for those, we need to look at food labels. Beyond that, there are microplastics, there are pollutants, there are pesticides, there are genetically modified foods, lots of other environmental dangers that can jeopardize somebody's gut health.
8: That was Dr. Sahil Khanna speaking with WGCU's Jennifer Crawford on Southwest Florida in Focus. This is WLRN News. I'm Sophia Sahran.
0: South Florida's economy is changing. 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

0: just whiplash in the news. There's uncertainty in the economy.
1: And she thinks that's the main thing that needs to change to bring more buyers back.
0: I don't think we have to have home prices drop 20% or interest rates come down to 4%. I think people need to feel that everything has stabilized, meaning interest rates are not as volatile. There's not so much uncertainty in the economy. They feel a little bit better about their job.
1: Because she says if people don't feel stable, they don't want to make the biggest purchase of their lives, good deal or not. I'm Samantha Fields for Marketplace.
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5: President Trump is pulling military resources out of Asia. An aircraft carrier is leaving to relieve the USS Lincoln. And Trump wants to scale back exercises with South Korea. What's behind Trump's changing priorities? It's Morning Edition from NPR News.
3: Coming up from the WLRN newsroom, how a new website is helping parents find the right school for their children with disabilities.
5: Oman has been mediating talks between the U.S. and Iran. Now Trump says he will bomb the U.S. ally if it gets in the way. I'm Michelle Martin.
6: And I'm Sasha Pfeiffer. Just months ago, Trump threatened to blow up Oman if it didn't, quote, behave. Also, super PACs are spending millions on certain candidates in today's Alaska Senate primary who've raised literally nothing themselves. And the Trump administration is pausing its bulldozing in Big Bend. We hear from a reporter who got a bird's eye view. It's Tuesday, August 18th. On this day in 1969, Jimi Hendrix closed out Woodstock. The news is next.
7: Live from NPR News in Washington, I'm Janine Herbst. U.S. Envoy and President Trump's son-in-law Jared Kushner says he's optimistic about progress in Gaza after meeting with Israeli Prime Minister Benjamin Netanyahu. But Israeli officials released mixed messages after that meeting, as NPR's Daniel Estrin reports from Tel Aviv.
8: Kushner and Netanyahu's teams announced there would be no Israeli withdrawal from Gaza and no reconstruction until Hamas completely disarms, but there would be sanitation projects in Gaza for public health. Kushner told Fox News that Hamas could begin disarming within 3 months, and if not, he hinted Israel could resume full-scale war.
9: Progress could come quite soon, but we do need cooperation from both sides, and we're going to hopefully get through, but we've made a lot of progress to get here.
8: The Israeli government put out a message in English about deep and constructive discussions with Kushner. It put out another statement in Hebrew saying the U.S. believes Hamas will disarm, while, quote, deep down, Israel doesn't believe it. Daniel Estrin, NPR News, Tel Aviv.
7: U.S. service members and their families are concerned about conditions on board some U.S. warships at sea. From member station WHRO in Norfolk, Steve Walsh has more.
10: Families of sailors on USS Lincoln have reported food shortages and mental health issues after more than 200 days at sea. Former Navy Captain Sam Howard says his son told him supplies ran low on the ships of the USS Tripoli Amphibious Ready Group, which carries sailors and Marines during the early months of the war with Iran.
11: The comment that he made was, you know, not knowing when you're going to get a break. It was really among the toughest things that he experienced.
10: The ships returned to Japan in July. USS George Washington is now on its way to relieve USS Abraham Lincoln in the Middle East. For NPR News, I'm Steve Walsh.
7: A landmark trial gets underway today in federal court in Oakland, California, pitting the social media giant Meta against a consortium of states. NPR's John Ruich reports they allege that Meta's platforms, Facebook and Instagram, were designed to addict children.
12: California, Colorado, Kentucky, and New Jersey are leading the case. They say features like infinite scroll and the like button were designed to keep people on Facebook and Instagram longer and knew but did not admit publicly that they helped hook kids. The states also say Meta broke a federal online child protection law by collecting data on kids under 13 without parental consent. Meta denies the allegations and says it's put in place a number of features to make its products safe for minors. Some legal experts compare the case and a string of similar ones to trials in the 90s against tobacco companies that led to big penalties and changed the public narrative around cigarettes. The Chan Zuckerberg Initiative is a financial supporter of NPR. John Ruich, NPR News.
7: U.S. futures contracts are trading lower this morning. 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
13: From the WLRN newsroom, I'm Sophia Sahran. For parents of children with disabilities, finding the right school that supports their child's individual needs can be a challenge. WLRN education reporter Natalie LaRoche-Pietri tells us about a recently launched website making it easier.
14: In 60 seconds or less, the Tegan AI platform can compile a list of private, charter, and virtual schools offering services that match the student's needs. Parents and guardians take a survey with questions about location, the student's age, disability diagnosis, and what kind of support is needed, like behavioral skills or occupational therapy. It was created by Orlando-based mom Shanine Gonzalez.
15: We really wanted to make sure that a parent can just do a really quick, like, is this the right thing assessment of the school.
14: Gonzalez named the website after her youngest son, Tegan, who has autism.
15: Being a parent that struggled with this, I was just trying to make the process easier because we have a lot going on. A lot of us have more than one kid. And so trying to streamline this process for our child that may learn differently has just become a whole lot easier.
14: The website includes options for 33 counties statewide, including Broward and Miami-Dade. I'm Natalie LaRoche-Pietri in Weston.
13: It's primary election day in Florida, and voters can weigh in on a number of high-profile races. The results will determine which candidates advance to November in races for governor, Congress, and more. But Florida Education Association President Andrew Spahr emphasizes the local, nonpartisan races are important too.
16: If you're listening to this and you are thinking, hey, I'm not registered as a Democrat or Republican, so I'm not really going to vote, go vote. You don't have to be registered with a political party to vote in the primary, especially when it comes to school board elections.
13: Nonpartisan races like school board seats and judges are open to everyone. Polls will be open from 7 to 7. Those still in the line at the end can stay and vote. This is WLRN News. I'm Sophia Sahran. And now, here's Natu Twe.
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5: It's Morning Edition from NPR News. I'm Michelle Martin.
6: And I'm Sasha Pfeiffer. The U.S. and Iran have blown past a deadline this week to start peace talks.
5: The conflict, which has gone on for months, has sent gas prices soaring in the U.S., and now military resources like warships and interceptor missiles are running short. That has hurt the U.S. military capabilities in other regions, notably in Asia.
6: And we have NPR's Emily Fang with us to explain why. Good morning, Emily.
19: Good morning to the both of you.
20: So we heard this week that Trump said the U.S. would reduce joint military exercises with South Korea. He said that within hours of those exercises actually beginning. Is this related to the Iran war?
19: According to Trump,

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1: 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I'm Natu Twe. NPR's Michelle Martin speaks with Michael Fuchs, director at the Open Society Foundation and a former State Department official, about the president's threat to bomb Oman, an ally of the U.S. More on that story in 15 minutes.
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0: government to protect our parks, not destroy them. 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
1: Commissioner Scott has said in recent days his agency is, quote, securing this park to protect its legacy. But again, locals just say any new border infrastructure out here is an existential threat to their way of life.
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1: You're welcome.
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5: In Washington, I'm Dave Mattingly. President Trump's Middle East negotiator and son-in-law, Jared Kushner, is voicing optimism after meeting with Israeli Prime Minister Benjamin Netanyahu in Jerusalem. The two spoke for about 4 hours yesterday on the future of Gaza. Afterwards, they announced there would be no Israeli withdrawal and no reconstruction until Hamas has completely disarmed. They did announce sanitation projects in Gaza. In New York, Luigi Mangione's state murder trial is on hold indefinitely. Samantha Max with member station WNYC says defense attorneys are citing legal double jeopardy, with Mangione having pleaded guilty already to federal charges.
6: Mangione was scheduled to stand trial next month on state murder and weapons possession charges. The Manhattan District Attorney's Office accused him of killing UnitedHealthcare CEO Brian Thompson. But then Mangione pleaded guilty to stalking charges in a separate federal case last week. He admitted to following Thompson to New York City and killing him. Now, Mangione's defense team is asking a state judge to throw out the remaining charges. They say it would violate his rights to keep prosecuting the case after he pleaded guilty. The Manhattan DA's office says it will fight that request. For NPR News, I'm Samantha Max in New York.
5: This is NPR News.
7: From the WLRN newsroom, I'm Sophia Sahran. A graffiti-littered piece of Miami architectural history has sat abandoned on Virginia Key in Biscayne Bay for more than 3 decades. But today, Miami voters can decide whether the Miami Marine Stadium should be returned to its former glory. A referendum on the ballot would allow the city to hire a management company to run the stadium and surrounding park. Here's Miami Commissioner Damian Pardo.
8: The engineering reports that have come back, all the reports that have come back, state that this is absolutely structurally sound and in good condition for refurbishing.
7: The Miami Marine Stadium was completed in 1963 and went on to host concerts, boxing matches, and political rallies. It closed in 1992 after suffering serious damage during Hurricane Andrew. Broward County has organized a countywide relief drive for Columbia following last week's devastating 7.4 magnitude earthquake. More than 280 people have died in the earthquake and more than 300 remain missing. Starting yesterday, the county is collecting essentials including non-perishable foods, personal hygiene products, baby supplies, pet care items, and camping gear like tents and sleeping bags. Collection bins are at several Broward County Library branches and parks. For a full list of locations and items needed, visit WLRN.org/helpcolumbia. 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
2: 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A new paper from the University of Chicago looks at wage decline. 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
4: When was the last time you saw your primary care doctor? 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
5: Good morning, I'm Timeskin Debesai at the BBC. Russia and Ukraine have carried out intense overnight attacks on each other's territory. In Ukraine, at least 17 people have been killed, most of them in Kharkiv. The BBC's Dan Johnson is in Kyiv.
6: There have been more Russian strikes on various Ukrainian cities. The most serious of those is a double missile strike reported in the Kharkiv region. The president, Vladimir Zelensky, has posted a message saying Russians brutally struck a busy intersection. He said, "We will definitely respond to this Russian strike."
5: A Syrian court has sentenced a cousin of the ousted president, Bashar al-Assad, to death. Wasim al-Assad was found guilty of crimes committed during the country's civil war. This was the moment the judge handed down the sentence.
7: The defendant, Wasim al-Assad, has been convicted of the felonies of premeditated murder, the intentional killing of more than one person, as well as acts of torture and brutality towards individuals classified as crimes against humanity and war crimes. And for that, he has been sentenced to death.
5: The ruling comes a week after Bashar al-Assad was also given the death sentence in absentia. He fled to Russia in 2024. And Belgian authorities say firefighters are attempting to encircle a massive wildfire burning near the border with Germany. Light rain has aided efforts, but unfavorable weather conditions have hampered air support operations. I'm Timeskin Debesai at the BBC in London.
8: This is WLRN News. I'm Sophia Sahran. Proposed property tax cuts could mean lower tax bills for many Florida homeowners. But children's advocates warn they could also reduce funding for programs that support kids and families across the state. On the Florida Roundup, WLRN's Tom Hudson spoke with Michelle Watson, CEO of the Florida Alliance of Children's Councils and Trusts, and Lindsay Cannon of the Escambia Children's Trust about what's at stake if those tax cuts move forward.
9: We've got four focus areas that are based on a needs assessment and are really driven by data. I think that's sort of a misnomer about children's trusts across the state is we're not just handing out money, we're actually trying to tackle social issues and challenges to education with our funding here. And so what we look at is children are healthy, children are ready to succeed in school and life, children are safe and protected from abuse and neglect, and that they have supports to help them avoid risky behaviors. And we do that through a competitive process. We have a variety of different programming, and in those last 3 years that we've been able to actually implement some of that programming, we've served over 10,000 children in Escambia County with a variety of different programming.
10: So about $13 million in annual revenue in the last fiscal year, $12 million came from property taxes. How much of that revenue would be at risk if this property tax amendment is approved in the fall?
9: Well, over the progression of it, the first year it would be a little over $1 million. And then by the time we're done, It'll be up to $3 million is what we would be looking at, staying at our current rollback millage.
10: And how is it impacting your spending between now and the end of this calendar year, since this amendment would take effect beginning in January of 2027?
9: Well, certainly we are looking at that and what dollars we don't have allocated, or what we call recapture dollars or unspent dollars on contracts, and how we can take those funds and actually roll them forward to create multi-year contracts to make sure our children have services over a period of time and not coming in for 1 year and then those, let's say, out of school time program is gone. We don't want that for our families or our kids. It creates instability. So what we are doing is really looking strategically almost threefold, three different scenarios. How do we manage this going forward?
10: Michelle Watson joins us as the chief executive officer of the overall group, the Florida Alliance of Children's Councils and Trusts, working with those 10 counties. Why are these trust funds funded through property taxes?
0: That is the way the legislature set it up. So under Florida Statute 125-901, we're given the authority to create these independent special taxing districts that, if approved by the electorate, have the ability to set aside up to a half mil. So that's 50 cents per $1,000

0: dollars of taxable value for children's services in their communities. And as Lindsay said, her priorities are based on a needs assessment, and that is statutorily required. They're required to look at outcomes and areas where children are definitely below the state average as far as outcomes. And that's really where they focus their dollars and start addressing those community issues to make sure that their children are healthy and successful and can contribute back to the communities that they grew up in.
1: What was being unmet with the children in these communities where the voters ultimately were asked to tax themselves?
0: So a lot of them conducted basically a landscape analysis and found that in many of their communities that their children were performing below other communities or had worse outcomes and said, okay, how do we bring in dollars to make this happen? And at this point in time, one of the obviously created mechanisms by the legislature was to create these special taxing districts to be able to do it. So they took the data, they said, listen, our community is severely undermet in these needs. We really need to start focusing on prevention services. Prevention services are significantly less expensive than intervention services, right? When you prevent a child being removed from their home compared to having a child become a ward of the state, that is significantly less expensive over time.
2: That was Michelle Watson of the Florida Alliance of Children's Councils and Trusts and Lindsay Cannon of the Escambia Children's Trust, speaking with WLRN's Tom Hudson on the Florida Roundup. 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
5: A decades-old mystery is about to be reopened. 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

0: Kingston. The mayor from the city said that passers-by noticed suspicious activity at the museum. They're currently looking at security camera footage as well. 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
5: This is WLRN News. I'm Sophia Sahran. Every day, scientists are learning more about the important role the gut microbiome plays in our overall health. The trillions of microbes living in our digestive system don't just help break down food, they're also linked to immune function, metabolism, and even brain health. Recently, on Southwest Florida in Focus, from our sister station in Fort Myers, WGCU's Jennifer Crawford spoke with Dr. Sahil Khanna, a gastroenterologist at the Mayo Clinic. They discuss what the gut microbiome does, why it matters, and the everyday habits that can help support a healthy gut.
6: Can you explain to us what is the gut microbiome?
7: The gut microbiome has a lot of functions. It helps digest food, produces a lot of fatty acids and vitamins that the body needs, and helps prevent certain infections.
6: It's quite fascinating. What is the gut's role in metabolism and weight gain?
7: The gut plays a very, very important role in metabolism and weight gain. We know and understand that there's functions of the human gut which are connected to the brain itself and then affect the hunger and the satiety center of the brain. There are functions of the human gut that allow metabolism of the food that we get and the absorption of the food that comes with it. And more importantly, the gut in itself, in addition to calories, helps us absorb vitamins and minerals and everything else that the body needs.
6: How does gut health link to our brain function?
7: Extremely important. The gut has a nervous system that's connected to the central nervous system. We call it the gut-brain axis. There are certain diseases that primarily affect the central nervous system that affect gut health and cause GI symptoms. People who have anxiety, depression, other issues can have more GI symptoms. And there are certain GI diseases, once people get them, they start developing additional GI brain symptoms like anxiety and others. We've also known that treating the gut and the mind together can help with a lot of GI complaints, things that are very common in the population, such as bloating, irritable bowel syndrome, feeling of indigestion. All of those have a gut-brain component to it. And certain gut-brain axis treatments, including hypnotherapy, have been shown to improve GI symptoms.
6: What are some of the things that we can do to help protect our gut and keep it healthy?
7: Gut health is more of an endurance training, not a one-time snapshot. I'm going to do this and it's going to make my gut healthy forever. In terms of lifestyle habits, exercise regimen, increasing the amount of water that we drink, unless there is a reason not to drink water otherwise, and try to get to 25, 30 grams of fiber in your diet, either with fruits, vegetables, or with fiber supplementation, unless there is a reason that your doctors have told you not to eat fiber. Those things primarily keep a lot of people healthy. Stay away from supplements that are being sold that do not have data behind them.
6: And can you touch on the impact of environmental dangers?

0: I know you mentioned this in your book. How does that relate to our gut health?
1: There's a lot of environmental dangers that we are exposed to. And I'd go with something that we are exposed to, and we just take it as this is normal, this is life. And I believe the biggest environmental danger that we have, believe it or not, is high fructose corn syrup and added sugars. I classify that as an environmental danger. It's everywhere around us. You open a packet, you open a box, you open a can. You cannot stay away from that. The second environmental danger is added sodium or extra salt that's in our diets. That's an environmental danger that we all just end up consuming without even thinking it's a problem. And we need to look for those. We need to look at food labels. Beyond that, there are microplastics, there are pollutants, there are pesticides, there are genetically modified foods, lots of other environmental dangers that can jeopardize somebody's gut health.
2: That was Dr. Sahil Khanna speaking with WGCU's Jennifer Crawford on Southwest Florida in Focus. This is WLRN News. I'm Sophia Sahran.
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1: At 88 degrees and 9:49, the BBC News Hour continues on 91.3 WLRN. 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I'm Natu Twe. A decades-old mystery is about to be reopened. When the lead detective takes another look at his mother's case after finding a prime suspect, he realizes uncovering the truth won't be easy. Don't miss Death in Paradise tonight at 8 on WLRN-TV.
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0: track foreign gifts and contracts, it shows Harvard University receiving the most foreign gifts, with China as the leading source. Harvard was among the 30 universities asked to do a new audit, along with New York University and MIT. The universities have not provided comment on the request. Alyssa Nadworny, NPR News.
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2: From the WLRN Newsroom, I'm Sophia Sahran. The city of Hialeah has come up with a tentative police union agreement that would be the highest police investment in the city's history. The Miami Herald reports that the three-year deal is between the city and the Fraternal Order of Police, the union representing Hialeah police officers. Mayor Brian Calvo said yesterday that the pay increase is to prevent first responders from leaving the city for better-paying jobs. If approved, every officer would receive an 8% salary increase starting in October. Then, another 6% increase in 2027 and another 6% in 2028. The Hialeah City Council will consider the agreement on August 25th. Today is Florida's primary election day. From our sister station in Tampa, WUSF's Douglas Soule reports the outcome will say a lot about where Florida's headed.
3: While Florida primary elections draw fewer voters than the November general elections, UCF political science professor Aubrey Jewett says they're important.
4: Even though it's, quote unquote, just a primary, and I know it's flying under the radar of some listeners and viewers, it's an important election. And this is your opportunity to help steer the course of who runs the state of Florida at the state level, the national level, and local level.
3: Florida Education Association President Andrew Sparr says even people not registered as a Republican or Democrat should go to the polls, since they can vote in many local nonpartisan races.
5: I know it's kind of last minute, and if you haven't made a decision on who you're going to vote for in a school board election, check out your local newspaper.
3: Polls will close at 7 in the evening. Anyone still in line at that time can cast a ballot. I'm Douglas Soule in Tallahassee.
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8: This is 1A. I'm Todd Zwillick in for Jen White. When was the last time you went to the doctor? Not necessarily for something big, not for a broken wrist or something with your heart, just for a checkup, a regular annual visit to make sure everything's okay with your health. For about a third of Americans, it's probably been too long. In 2023, more than 100 million people in this country did not have a regular primary care doctor at all, according to the National Association of Community Health Centers. That includes a lot of you.
9: I have not been to a primary care doctor since I was a child. The last time I went to a doctor was in 2002. Two reasons. One is I don't have health insurance and I don't want to spend the money. I've been trained as an EMT. I try to take care of most issues on my own. I would like to get preventative care and assessments, but it's not a priority compared to eating and putting gas in the car.
10: The reason I don't have a primary care physician is because the one that I had at Advantage Care Physicians left, did not send out a goodbye letter to her patients, and the entire network of ACPNY is very corporately managed. They squeeze as much as they can out of their doctors and nurses. And so the result is that you don't really feel taken care of, especially in between appointments. If you try to reach your doctor, you end up with a call center overseas.
8: Thank you to 1A listeners for those messages. The outlook is especially bleak for young people here. More than a quarter of people aged 18 to 29 polled in a national survey this summer said they don't have a primary care doctor. And over half who did have a doctor say they skipped it or didn't schedule an annual wellness check in the last

0: technically maintain a practice. And so patients that are losing access to Medicaid will have to become self-pay and will have to rely on their own income, which just disincentivizes them from coming when they're healthy. And we know over the course of time, delayed care is going to cause many more downstream effects than just getting the care when you need it. So these policy decisions have major impacts on the health of the population. And we will see, I suspect, a major deferral in care coming with Medicaid cuts throughout the states that are implementing them now.
1: Well, what's the impact of that, Dr. McBride? Deferred care, especially among low-income and poor people across America who rely on Medicaid?
2: It's more disease. It's more cardiovascular disease. It's more kidney disease. It's more diabetes. It's more depression, anxiety, despair, the diseases of despair that you can't measure in a blood test. It is catastrophic. You know, everybody in America deserves access to a primary care medical home where your doctor knows your name, not just your diagnosis codes. This is a right, not a privilege. And there are solutions I'm sure we'll talk about. There is no mystery as to how to solve this problem. We just have to do it.
1: We got this message from one of you.
3: I was able to find a primary care physician because I was a retired physician, and lucky for me, but the reason that no one can find a primary care doctor is that no one wants to do that job anymore. I did it for 36 years, but by the time I was finishing my career, corporate medicine was making it kind of not a very fun job. You have to see new patients in 20 minutes and do a complete physical in 20 minutes, and it's pretty hard for anyone to go into that field anymore.
1: Dr. Bittinger, what would you tell the fourth-year med student about choosing primary care? We need them. We need them. How do you convince them?
4: That's the exact role that I serve in my department, is how do we drive interest in our students these days in our field? And I think there's lots of answers. I think the first is, by and large, lots of us get paid enough. We can't let our fear of our loans overshadow our passions. And that's the other piece, is how do I show how cool my job is, that I know so much and I help so many people? I love working with students so I can show off how great family medicine and primary care can be for us and for patients.
1: 1A listeners are writing in from across the country. I mean, the board is lit up. We got this note from Elise. I believe in my great diamond state of Delaware, there are about 2,500 people for one primary care doctor. Do not get me started on trying to find a primary care doctor who's willing to take on all of my prescriptions and still treat me. Access, access, access, and incentives is what we're talking about with Americans trying to access primary care. We're with Dr. Zachary Bittinger, Dr. Lucy McBride, and Dr. Allison Hufstetler, and you talking about primary care in America. Stick with us. I'm Todd Zwillick. This is 1A.
5: 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So yeah, that is more just ahead. We're 91.3 WLRN, South Florida's NPR news source, and falsely accused in prison for years. Now he's back. Sam Coughlin is Edmond Dantes in The Count of Monte Cristo, a legendary revenge story reborn. Betrayal, treasure, vengeance. 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
3: 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I'm WLRN's Sherry Lynn Cabrera. 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
5: What is consciousness?
6: 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Thomas Nagel put it like this. 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
5: I'm Meghna Chakrabarty. Today on Point, it's episode 2 of our series Brain Waves, how the brain goes from synapse to self-awareness. 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
8: Live from NPR News in Washington, I'm Janine Herbst. The U.S. is set to impose 50% tariffs on billions of dollars worth of goods imported from Canada just after midnight. NPR's Kristen Wright reports.
9: Americans could end up paying more for a range of Canadian products, including hockey sticks, cement for building and construction, and wine. Canadian Prime Minister Mark Carney says his government and the U.S. are in last-minute trade negotiations to stop the substantial tariffs. President Trump is relying on a section of the Tariff Act of 1930 that's never been used. It authorizes the president to impose up to 50% tariffs on imports from countries that discriminate against U.S. commerce. Trump claims some of Canada's trade policies do just that. The new tariff threat against Ottawa comes as free trade negotiations between the U.S., Canada, and Mexico have hit major stumbling blocks. Kristen Wright, NPR News, Washington.
8: South Korea's president called for strengthening the nation's military capabilities a day after President Trump suddenly ordered the downsizing of annual joint military exercises. NPR's Anthony Kuhn reports Trump called the drills a costly and hostile gesture toward North Korea.
10: President Lee Jae-myung told a cabinet meeting that a stronger alliance with the U.S. increases the nation's security. But increasing its own military capabilities, he added, would make South Korea a more valuable ally to the U.S. That includes, for example, developing its own nuclear-powered submarines. The commander of the U.S. military in South Korea, meanwhile, visited South Korea's defense ministry to discuss scaling back the annual exercises. Trump's order took many South Koreans by surprise. An editorial in the Hanguk Ilbo newspaper said, "It's absurd that the U.S. appears to treat North Korea more respectfully than its ally, South Korea." Anthony Kuhn, NPR News, Seoul.
8: Water levels in the country's second biggest reservoir have reached a new record low. For member station KJZZ, Alex Hager reports Lake Powell is just 22% full.
11: The Colorado River Reservoir covers parts of Utah and northern Arizona. If the water level drops much lower, it could force the shutdown of hydropower turbines that send electricity to about 5 million people. If it drops further, the dam could have trouble sending water downstream at all, jeopardizing the supply for major cities like Phoenix, Las Vegas, and Los Angeles. Just downstream, Lake Mead, the nation's largest reservoir, also hit a historic low last week. The records are the result of drought, climate change, and steady demand for Colorado River water. Policymakers are trying to agree on a new plan to rein in demand for the river over the next 2 years. It's expected to be released in the coming weeks. For NPR News, I'm Alex Hager in Phoenix.
8: New data from the CDC shows exemptions from routine vaccines among kindergartners has increased to 4.2% during the last school year, and that's a record, mainly for non-medical reasons. 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
12: From the WLRN Newsroom, I'm Sophia Sahran. The University of Florida recently introduced a partnership with Google. It would expand programs that use AI to diagnose and treat diabetes patients. From our sister station in Gainesville, WUFT's Sophia Dinka has more.
13: The partnership would do a few things. First, provide funding to help better educate primary care doctors on how to diagnose and treat those who might have diabetes. Patients could even get help from a special glucose monitoring device that uses AI to detect problems. Another part of the partnership? Using AI to help determine who might actually be at risk of type 1 diabetes. Dr. Michael Haller is an endocrinologist at UF and is helping lead the program.
14: So using artificial intelligence, we can scan large sets of data on patients to pick out the likeliest patients who have the highest risk for

0: type 1 diabetes based on other features, family history of type 1 diabetes.
1: Haller says if successful, he hopes the use of AI technology could eventually expand across the country. I'm Sophia Dinka in Gainesville.
2: The Environmental Protection Agency, also known as the EPA, plans to reduce pollution standards for heavy-duty trucks. Medical experts say this could put Floridians' health at risk. Dr. Jose Arias is an assistant professor at the University of Central Florida College of Medicine. He says the increase in pollution could harm vulnerable groups like children, older adults, and people with chronic lung diseases.
3: One of the main ones that's been studied a lot has been diesel fuel particles. And, you know, that can affect the eyes, the nose, the throat. It can cause asthma. And it's a group one carcinogen by the World Health Organization.
2: The public can send in their comments on the proposal until August 29th. You can find more and how to comment at the EPA's website. This is WLRN News. I'm Sophia Sahran.
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7: A vibrant mind hidden in plain sight. On the outside, I looked empty. Yet on the inside, I was very much alive.
8: I'm Meghna Chakrabarty, and this is episode 2 of our special series, Brainwaves.
7: I thought a lot about life, about death, about love, about the future, and I felt deeply.
8: But nobody else knew it. Nobody at all knew that Martin Pistorius was experiencing those surging waves of human emotions. Absolutely no one at all. Because for 13 years, everyone around Martin saw only an unconscious body on a bed. First a boy, then a man, cut off from all human experience, showing no signs of motion or awareness or consciousness whatsoever. Just stillness.
7: That disconnect between who I was inside and how I was seen outside was devastating.
8: Martin is from South Africa. He speaks through a text-to-speech machine now. It's the only way he could tell us the story of what befell him back when he was just 12 years old.
7: I had a typical childhood for a boy growing up in the 1980s, riding our bikes with my friends around the neighborhood, building things, whether that was spaceships out of Lego, forts, or simple electrical circuits. Life was good. It had always been this way. How was I to know that would be the day my life would never be the same again? At first it seemed like nothing serious, just the flu. But over the days and weeks that followed, things got worse. I became weaker. I started sleeping more and more. Walking became painful. Then difficult. Then eventually impossible. I lost my ability to speak. I lost control of my movements. And little by little, I slipped away. At first, the doctors did not really know what was wrong with me. They ran many tests. They tried different treatments. There were a lot of theories, but very few answers. I was treated for things like tuberculosis of the brain and cryptococcal meningitis. But nothing ever fully explained what was happening to me, and nothing stopped the decline. And eventually, they were told that there was nothing more that could be done. My parents were advised to take me home and let the illness run its course. In other words, they were being told to prepare for my death.
8: Martin was in a coma, the shell of a boy's body, with no

0: 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How did a Harvard-trained lawyer become a titan of the music industry? Go behind the scenes with legendary executive Clive Davis as he reflects on his rise to the top and his role in shaping modern music history. 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
1: 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His character is having a nervous breakdown while continuing to see patients. Segel is nominated for an Emmy for his leading role in Shrinking, which he also co-created. Harrison Ford plays his mentor. Join us.
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3: This is Fresh Air. I'm Terry Gross. Let's get back to my interview with Jason Segel. He's nominated for an Emmy for his leading role as a psychotherapist who's having his own mental health crisis in the comedy drama series Shrinking. How is the series pitched to you? And it was your idea, apparently, to add this kind of therapy?
4: No, not really. It was

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6: From NPR and WBUR Boston, I'm Rob Schmitz.
7: I'm Indira Lakshmanan. It's Here and Now. Coming up, the Trump administration is pausing construction of a border wall in Texas's Big Bend National Park after rare bipartisan opposition.
8: Because we want to protect this park along the U.S.-Mexico border that is extremely diverse, not just with the terrain, the wildlife, the plants. I mean, it's a truly unique place.
6: Also, we get an update from Hawaii cleaning up after Hurricane Lala.
7: And some people's behavior at concerts can ruin the experience for the rest of us, and even for them.
9: When their favorite song starts, I see the smile leave their face, and they stop watching it in real life, and they watch it on their phone to this tiny screen.
7: The do's and don'ts of concert etiquette.

0: After killing millions of animals worldwide, the highly contagious H5N1 avian flu has arrived in Australia and New Zealand.
1: We could have a greatly accelerated push to extinction for a lot of species.
0: I'm Mary Louise Kelly. The threat avian flu poses to Australia and New Zealand's unique wildlife on the next All Things Considered from NPR News.
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6: I'm Peter O'Dowd. It's Here and Now. That is the territorial rattle of one of the most endangered animals in North America. Any guesses? It's the Mount Graham red squirrel. As the name suggests, there's only one place on the planet where they live in the wild. It's high atop an 11,000-foot peak in southern Arizona, and you are about to go there.
7: We're all good. Plenty of room.
6: All right. Along with the

Live from NPR News in Boston, I'm Steve Brown. The ABC network has filed a lawsuit against the Trump administration's Federal Communications Commission, alleging a violation of its First Amendment rights. Today's lawsuit was a sharp escalation of the network's battle against what

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2: Canada are negotiating in an effort to reach a truce on tariffs between a 12:01 a.m. deadline set by President Trump. No deal is reached. Trump has threatened to impose 50% tariffs on $20 billion worth of Canadian products, ranging from hockey sticks to tongue depressors. Canadian Prime Minister Mark Carney told reporters that negotiations were ongoing. A new study reveals that flight attendants and pilots face the highest risk of dying from radiation-related cancers, even more than people working with radioactive materials. Cosmic radiation exposure increases at high altitudes. The study was published this week by JAMA Internal Medicine. 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
3: This is WLRN, and let's take a look at today's weather. Tonight will be clear skies with a low near 80. Tomorrow, you can expect mostly sunny skies with a 24% chance of rain. Currently, mostly sunny, 94 degrees, and it feels more like 102. We're live, we're local.
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6: It's Here and Now. More than a dozen current and former Penn State students and fraternity brothers have been charged in connection with cocaine trafficking. Between 2023 and 2024, two alleged ringleaders made routine trips to Philadelphia and New York to buy large amounts of cocaine, according to prosecutors. At two off-campus fraternity houses, frat brothers and even pledges were tasked with packaging the drugs to be sold to other Penn State students, according to Pennsylvania Attorney General Dave Sunday.
7: In fact, we found a pattern of events that showed cutting and bagging cocaine was, for some pledges, an indoctrination into the Delta Upsilon and Sigma Chi fraternities.
6: For more now, we're joined by Sydney Roach, reporter at member station WPSU, and we should note that Penn State holds the license for WPSU. Welcome, Sydney.
8: Well, thanks for having me. Good to talk with you.
6: So first, tell us more. Who exactly was involved in this alleged cocaine trafficking scheme?
8: So there are 14 people that they've noticed in this grand jury investigation. 13 of them were former or current students at Penn State, and one of them was a student's father.
6: So the father of one of the alleged ringleaders, how do prosecutors say he's involved?
8: Investigators say Paul Robinson, he's the father of Thomas Robinson. Investigators say he took steps to conceal evidence. That includes having a safe containing drugs and cash and even obstructing the investigation.
6: Okay, well, fraternity brothers and even pledges were allegedly involved in cutting and packaging the cocaine for sale to students. What do Penn State administrators have to say about this?
8: Well, first they said they were horrified and spoke against drug trafficking on campus, and they're going to continue cooperating with law enforcement and even do their own investigation.
6: Have they taken any action against the two fraternities who have been implicated in this, Sigma Chi and Delta Upsilon?

0: An admissions scandal at Mexico's top university has potential students reeling. The school is making everyone retake the entrance exam after allegations of cheating. And students like this one are nervous.
1: Entonces, o sea, yo si repitiera el examen, a mí me...
0: The scandal is also raising questions about who gets access to one of Latin America's top-ranked universities. Next time on The World.
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1: It's Here and Now on WLRN. I'm Sherry Lynn Cabrera. 2 years into President Donald Trump's second term, South Florida voters remain divided over the direction of the country. With the midterm elections approaching, both parties are watching Miami-Dade County closely for clues as to where the political winds are blowing since 2024. WLRN's Joshua Ceballos spoke with voters around Miami-Dade to take the political temperature ahead of the midterms.
2: JC is a longtime Republican voter from the city of Miami Springs, who asked not to use his full name for the sake of privacy. Every week, he hangs out with a group of men outside a Cuban cafe to talk politics and current events. He says the other men have remained diehard Trump Republicans in recent years, so nowadays, he stays quiet.
3: I'm troubled now because I don't have any confidence either in Republicans or Democrats. I think it's all the same coin, different sides.
2: JC voted for Trump in 2016 and in 2020. He saw Trump as a chance to weed out what he saw as rampant government corruption. But now, his feelings for the president have soured.
3: He gave me the impression he was going to at least tackle some of the swamp. In reality, Trump is a swamp. And he's really capitulated tremendously to a point where some people think he's a traitor.
2: The shift in JC's opinion represents a broader malaise felt by a portion of voters nationwide.
4: It's a midterm election, and voters who are displeased with the policies of whatever current administration tend to be more motivated to vote than those that are happy or apathetic about the current administration.
2: That's Dario Moreno, a political science professor at Florida International University who specializes in Florida and Latino politics. Moreno says one factor that may ding Republicans in November is Trump fatigue.
4: You know, every day there's a headline on Trump, sometimes fairly, sometimes unfairly, but he never stops. He's always looking for a new controversy, a new issue, but it also leads to a fatigue. So these are the things that should worry Republicans.
2: A growing number of younger voters nationwide have been driven to action by watching the effects of Trump's immigration policies from afar. In South Florida, those policies hit home directly for voters like Aisha Miller.
5: ICE. I mean, they're in Alapata as we speak. I live on 59th and 12th, hon. And I see them. I've just saw somebody get snatched up. I watched a family ripped apart. You know what I mean?
2: Miller is a 25-year-old voter and a campaign volunteer for a Florida House race. She says she and other voters around her age are frustrated by the current power structure in politics, and she's looking to see radical change in the midterms and beyond.
5: It's about people in power who don't understand that they're humans just like everyone else, or believe because whatever decision or neighborhood you're from, that you're not supposed to live a decent life just like everyone else.
2: Experts like Moreno, the FIU professor, believe Republicans still have advantages in their favor, especially in Florida.
4: The Republicans have a huge monetary advantage going into the midterm. And the new Supreme Court rulings is going to make it very easy for the Republicans to put their money to use.
2: A recent Supreme Court ruling allows political parties to coordinate with PACs and better use campaign finance reserves. Many Hispanic voters in Miami-Dade are also still very much in favor of the Republican Party and Trump's policies. Javier Abreu is a Republican voter from Cutler Bay. Abreu came to the U.S. from Cuba a little over 20 years ago. He says he's supportive of federal and state immigration crackdowns and wants to eliminate what he calls a socialist invasion from the Democratic Party.
6: El nivel de vida aumentará en la Florida por el alto índice de inmigración descontrolado que hubo durante el gobierno de administración anterior.
2: He says quality of life in Florida has improved for him thanks to the tightening of, quote, uncontrolled immigration under the previous presidential administration. The midterm election is likely to be a referendum on Trump's policies and the Republican platform writ large. And in Miami-Dade, it may be a bellwether to see if Florida could still be the swing state that it used to be. I'm Joshua Ceballos in Miami.
1: Florida Attorney General James Uthmeyer has released a redrafted ballot summary for Amendment 3. That's the large property tax cut measure pushed by Governor Ron DeSantis. A Leon County judge recently ordered the ballot summary and title of the proposal be rewritten, citing misleading language and implied political rhetoric. The initial title was Save Our Homes from Excessive Property Taxes, while the new version is Increased Homestead Exemption Lower Cap on Increases in Non-Homestead Property Assessments. Here's DeSantis.
7: The arguments against it are basically an argument to say government's needs come before the needs of taxpayers. That's not the way our system was designed.
1: Jackson Peel is a spokesman for the Save Our Services No on 3 campaign.
8: Amendment 3 is dangerous and bad for our communities. It's not the right policy for Florida. It's not the right policy for our communities.
1: The measure would increase the $50,000 property tax exemption for homestead properties to $150,000 in 2027 and to $250,000 in 2028. But the portion of the tax bill that goes to K-12 public schools would be exempt. Under state law, the measure requires 60% support from voters to pass in November. In South Florida, I'm Sherry Lynn Cabrera on WLRN.
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14: From NPR and WBUR Boston, I'm Indira Lakshmanan.
15: And I'm Rob Schmitz. It's Here and Now. Coming up, Meta is in federal court today. Four states are suing the company, accusing it of designing social media platforms to be addictive to children. Kentucky Attorney General Russell Coleman joins us to discuss the case.
14: Also, it's been 2 months since devastating earthquakes in Venezuela killed more than 6,400 people. Authorities still won't say how many are missing.
16: The figure of missing is kind of like an index of the incompetence of the government. They're still missing so long after the earthquake. How come they haven't been found?
15: And AI is being used to answer non-emergency calls to police and lighten the workload on human operators.
17: On day shift, we were asking two people to do the work of four or five different people.
15: Coming up here and now.
18: The news is first.
19: Live from NPR News, I'm Lakshmi Singh. Primaries are taking place in Alaska, Florida, and Wyoming today, as the field of candidates is being narrowed for the midterm elections this fall. NPR's Larry Kaplow reports.
20: In Alaska, all the candidates run together, regardless of party, and the top four advance to the vote in November. Democrats are hoping former Congresswoman Mary Peltola will be able to flip the Senate seat held by Republican Dan Sullivan, who's running for re-election. Florida voters face ballots shaken up by redistricting done by the Republican-led legislature there, which boosted their party's chances in the fall midterms. That could lead to a drop in the number of black members of Congress from the state. In Wyoming, candidates vie to replace

0: After killing millions of animals worldwide, the highly contagious H5N1 avian flu has arrived in Australia and New Zealand.
1: We could have a greatly accelerated push to extinction for a lot of species.
0: I'm Mary Louise Kelly. The threat avian flu poses to Australia and New Zealand's unique wildlife on the next All Things Considered from NPR News.
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0: up and down the street. 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
1: They snack and shop, buying things and little treats along the way, maybe some of that endlessly available ice cream, strolling, which you cannot do on Instagram either. 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
2: 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I'm Indira Lakshmanan.
3: And I'm Rob Schmitz. 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
9: The Pentagon signals an expanded fight against an old enemy.
10: Drug traffickers are the most agile and flexible businesses on the planet.
9: What military cooperation agreements with three Latin American countries could mean. I'm Carolyn Beeler. In Turkey, the Kurdish insurgency is over. Now comes the hard part, moving forward.
11: Timing and moving past is very important in achieving this reconciliation.
9: An admissions scandal is raising questions about who gets into Mexico's top university.
12: In Mexico, when you say UNAM, it's a synonym for university. It's the national university.
9: Plus, young Africans see a silver lining in U.S. aid cuts, their potential to force local officials to step up.
13: We need our leaders to do well.
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14: BBC News, I'm John Shea. Opening arguments are being heard in a major trial in California in which Meta is being accused of making Facebook and Instagram addictive to children. Lawyers for 29 US states accuse Meta of deliberately designing its platforms to hook young users and keep them online while misleading the public about the risks. Meta strongly denies the allegations. Our senior technology reporter is Chris Vallance.
15: This legal battle between Meta and 29 US states has been compared in significance to the fight against the tobacco industry. Key figures from the company, including its CEO Mark Zuckerberg, are expected to testify. The states argue that Meta pushed what it knew to be unsafe platforms with features designed to be addictive on its most vulnerable users, children. Meta rejects the claim its products are harmful, arguing that rather than sticking to the facts or the law, the states involved in this case are instead chasing jaw-dropping financial payouts.
14: The US Secretary of State Marco Rubio has announced sanctions against the president and a senior lawyer of the International Criminal Court. It's the latest escalation of a campaign by the Trump administration to dismantle the court, which is empowered by more than 120 countries to investigate war crimes. A Nigerian social media influencer with suspected links to an international drug trafficking network has been arrested after the

0: line. I had read a lot about that, but at the same time, I didn't want to have a preconception of what I was going to find. So that was so interesting to see.
1: Eduardo Castillo is China Bureau Chief for the Associated Press. Still to come, Turkey has managed to end a 40-plus year Kurdish insurgency. Now comes the hard part, the healing and reconciliation. 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

0: Good afternoon. This is WLRN, Andy Wagner with you. We're coming up to 4 o'clock. All things considered next, including President Trump's war with Iran continues with no clear exit strategy, and other nations in the region continue to be caught in the middle.
1: Whatever promises from the American to deliver on Iran was not delivered.
0: And now Trump is threatening to bomb not just Iran, but Oman. The latest on the conflict coming up this afternoon with All Things Considered here on WLRN.
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0: It's 4 o'clock.
3: We definitely see a downward dip happening, but it's coming off of the highest labor force participation.
4: New data on women leaving the workforce. Why? And is this a short-term blip or something bigger?
5: It's Tuesday, August 18th, and this is All Things Considered from NPR News.
4: I'm Mary Louise Kelly.
5: And I'm Juana Summers. Ahead this hour, President Trump is threatening to bomb Oman, a U.S. ally.
4: What could that mean for America's other allies in the Gulf?
1: We need to revisit the whole security architecture in the region.
5: Also, the British Prime Minister thought he was texting with President Trump's chief of staff.
4: Turned out to be an imposter, and turns out not to be that hard to track down phone numbers for senior British officials.
6: Within, I think, about 20 seconds, I found Defense Secretary Wes Streeting's number hanging about on a website.
5: Those stories and more after the summary of the day's news.
7: Live from NPR News, I'm Lakshmi Singh. Primaries are taking place in Alaska, Florida, and Wyoming today as the field of candidates is being narrowed for the midterm elections this fall. NPR's Larry Kaplow reports.
8: In Alaska, all the candidates run together, regardless of party, and the top four advance to the vote in November. Democrats are hoping former Congresswoman Mary Peltola will be able to flip the Senate seat held by Republican Dan Sullivan, who's running for re-election. Florida voters face ballots shaken up by redistricting done by the Republican-led legislature there, which boosted their party's chances in the fall midterms. That could lead to a drop in the number of black members of Congress from the state. In Wyoming, candidates vie to replace Republican Senator Cynthia Lummis, who's retiring. The primary schedule is winding down, with Oklahoma next week and just a few states, mostly in New England, in September. Larry Kaplow, NPR News.
7: Meta is in federal court today to fight allegations that it intentionally designed its social media platforms to get children and teenagers addicted. Four state attorneys general are leading a bipartisan coalition against the tech giant, which could be forced to pay up to $1.4 trillion and change how its platforms work. Kentucky's AG Russell Coleman argues Meta put profit over safety.
9: This essentially is a product that was rolled out knowingly. Putting our kids at risk to monetize. It all comes down to money at the end of the day.
7: Meta denies the allegation. It argues the evidence will show it took steps to better protect the security and privacy of young users. We should note the Chan Zuckerberg Initiative, the philanthropic organization co-founded by Dr. Priscilla Chan and her husband, Meta CEO Mark Zuckerberg, is a financial supporter of NPR. U.S. Envoy and President Trump's son-in-law Jared Kushner says he is optimistic about progress in Gaza after meeting Israeli Prime Minister Benjamin Netanyahu. However, Israeli officials released mixed messages after their meeting. NPR's Daniel Estrin has the latest from Tel Aviv.
10: Kushner and Netanyahu's teams announced there would be no Israeli withdrawal from Gaza and no reconstruction until Hamas completely disarms, but there would be sanitation projects in Gaza for public health. Kushner told Fox News that Hamas could begin disarming within 3 months, and if not, he hinted Israel could resume full-scale war.
11: Progress could come quite soon, but we do need cooperation from both sides. And we're going to hopefully get through it. But we've made a lot of progress to get here.
10: The Israeli government put out a message in English about deep and constructive discussions with Kushner. It put out another statement in Hebrew saying the U.S. believes Hamas will disarm, while, quote, deep down, Israel doesn't believe it. Daniel Estrin, NPR News, Tel Aviv.
7: This is NPR News.
12: From the WLRN newsroom, I'm Helen Acevedo. Palm Beach County Clerk of Circuit Court and Comptroller Mike Caruso was arrested today on child sexual abuse charges. Caruso was arrested by the Florida Department of Law Enforcement and then, just hours later, suspended by Governor Ron DeSantis. The charges include kidnapping, lewd or lascivious molestation, and child abuse. Caruso was a state Republican legislator before being appointed to comptroller by DeSantis last year. Florida voters head to the polls today for primary election day. Aventura voter Mark Itzkoff walked out of the library after casting his ballot sporting an I voted sticker.
13: It's our duty as U.S. citizens to come and exercise our right to vote, and it's important, even if it is just a primary. Just making sure vote for people that may have an actual chance of making some effective change.
12: Polls are open until 7. Anyone that is still in line when polls close can stay and vote. For more news and stories from this afternoon, visit our website at WLRN.org. 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This is WLRN News. I'm Helen Acevedo.
0: Thank you, Helen. This is WLRN with All Things Considered coming up. Great to have you along with us this afternoon.
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0: Meanwhile, Trump is now threatening to bomb not just Iran, but a strategic ally, Oman. The latest on the conflict, still to come, with All Things Considered this afternoon on WLRN. 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
3: 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We have news headlines from NPR and WLRN News coming up in just a moment. It's 4:30.

0: is calling on courts to stop tomorrow's board vote on his termination. Alston filed a complaint in Broward County Circuit Court alleging a violation to his employment contract. Alston argues the court requires him and the board to attempt to resolve the dispute before a vote can take place. According to the South Florida Sun Sentinel, the motion to terminate Alston came after he filed a complaint with Human Resources. The board is set to meet tomorrow. This is WLRN News.
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1: 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Still coming up in just a moment, what property tax cuts could mean for kids in Florida. 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
3: From the WLRN Newsroom, I'm Helen Acevedo. Proposed property tax cuts could mean lower tax bills for many Florida homeowners, but children's advocates warn they could also reduce funding for programs that support kids and families across the state. On the Florida Roundup, WLRN's Tom Hudson spoke with Michelle Watson, CEO of the Florida Alliance of Children's Councils and Trusts, and Lindsay Cannon of the Escambia Children's Trust about what's at stake if those tax cuts move forward.
4: We've got four focus areas that are based on a needs assessment and are really driven by data. I think that's sort of a misnomer about children's trusts across the state is we're not just handing out money. We're actually trying to tackle social issues and challenges to education with our funding here. And so what we look at is children are healthy, children are ready to succeed in school and life, children are safe and protected from abuse and neglect, and that they have supports to help them avoid risky behaviors. And we do that through a competitive process. We have a variety of different programming. And in those last 3 years that we've been able to actually implement some of that programming, we've served over 10,000 children in Escambia County with a variety of different programming.
5: So about $13 million in annual revenue in the last fiscal year, $12 million came from property taxes. How much of that revenue would be at risk if this property tax amendment is approved in the fall?
4: Well, over the progression of it, the first year will be a little over $1 million. And then by the time we're done, it'll be up to $3 million is what we would be looking at staying at our current rollback millage.
5: And how is it impacting your spending between now and the end of this calendar year, since this amendment would take effect beginning in January of 2027?
4: Well, certainly we are looking at that and what dollars we don't have allocated or what we call recaptured dollars or unspent dollars on contracts, and how we can take those funds and actually roll them forward to create multi-year contracts to make sure our children have services over a period of time and not coming in for 1 year and then those, let's say, out of school time program is gone. We don't want that for our families or our kids. It creates instability. So what we are doing is really looking strategically almost threefold, three different scenarios. Mm-hmm. How do we manage this going forward?
5: Michelle Watson joins us as the Chief Executive Officer of the overall group, the Florida Alliance of Children's Councils and Trusts, working with those 10 counties. Why are these trust funds funded through property taxes?
6: That is the way the legislature set it up. So under Florida Statute 125-901, we're given the authority to create these independent special taxing districts that, if approved by the electorate, have the ability to set aside up to a half mil. So that's 50 cents per $1,000 of taxable value for children's services in their communities. And as Lindsay said, her priorities are based on a needs assessment, and that is statutorily required. They're required to look at outcomes and areas where children are definitely below the state average as far as outcomes. And that's really where they focus their dollars and start addressing those community issues to make sure that their children are healthy and successful and can contribute back to the communities that they grew up in.
5: What was being unmet with the children in these communities where the voters ultimately were asked to tax themselves?
6: So a lot of them conducted basically a landscape analysis and found that in many of their communities that their children were performing below other communities or had worse outcomes and said, okay, how do we bring in dollars to make this happen? And at this point in time, one of the obviously created mechanisms by the legislature was to create these special taxing districts to be able to do it.
5: Okay.
6: So they took the data, they said, listen, our community is severely undermet in these needs. We really need to start focusing on prevention services. Prevention services are significantly less expensive than intervention services, mm-hmm. right? When you prevent a child being removed from their home, compared to having a child become a ward of the state, that is significantly less expensive over time.
3: That was Michelle Watson of the Florida Alliance of Children's Councils and Trusts and Lindsay Cannon of the Escambia Children's Trusts speaking with WLRN's Tom Hudson on the Florida Roundup. You can hear the full conversation at WLRN.org. This is WLRN News. I'm Helen Acevedo.
1: Good afternoon. You're listening to All Things Considered here on WLRN. And still to come, the CDC says record numbers of young children are not receiving routine vaccinations, and many infectious disease doctors are alarmed.
7: We're once again in the United States of America experiencing children die of vaccine-preventable diseases who don't need to die from these diseases.
1: Coming up in the next hour, we hear more on the impact of parents deciding not to get their kids these shots. That's ahead with All Things Considered on WLRN. The time now is 10 to 5.

0: car payments. So when yields rise, they can make those things more expensive. And right now, bonds are tumbling over economic fears, so yields are rising. The yield on the 30-year bond, for example, hit its highest in almost 20 years. Rafael Nam, NPR News.
1: Wall Street pulled further back from its all-time high today. It's NPR.
2: From the WLRN newsroom, I'm Helen Acevedo. Polling places opened across Florida at 7 a.m. today for primary elections. Aventura voter Mark Itzkoff walked out of the library after casting his ballot sporting an I voted sticker.
3: It's our duty as U.S. citizens to come and exercise our right to vote, and it's important, even if it is just a primary. Just making sure vote for people that may have an actual chance of making some effective change.
2: Remember, polls are open until 7 p.m. Anyone that is in line when polls close can stay and vote. For more information on how and where to vote, visit WLRN.org/voting. And a graffiti-littered piece of Miami architectural history has sat abandoned on Virginia Key in Biscayne Bay for more than three decades. But today, Miami voters will decide whether the Miami Marine Stadium should be returned to its former glory. A referendum on the ballot would allow the city to hire a management company to run the stadium and surrounding park. Here's Miami Commissioner Damian Pardo.
4: The engineering reports that have come back, all the reports that have come back, state that this is absolutely structurally sound and in good condition for refurbishing.
2: The Miami Marine Stadium was completed in 1963 and went on to host concerts, boxing matches, and political rallies. It closed in 1992 after suffering serious damage during Hurricane Andrew. This is WLRN News.
5: Good afternoon. 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Thank you for joining us on this Tuesday.
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8: 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I'm Mary Louise Kelly.
9: And I'm Juana Summers. Parents are opting out of getting their children routine vaccinations before kindergarten in record numbers, and the rates at which kids are getting their shots continues to decline. That is according to new data from the Centers for Disease Control and Prevention. NPR health correspondent Rob Stein has the story.
10: More than 4% of parents of kids starting kindergarten last year got exemptions for routine vaccinations because of their family's personal or religious beliefs. That's the biggest jump in exemptions in more than a decade, and means that the share of kids getting exemptions hit another all-time high. More than 155,000 kindergarten students got exemptions from getting routine vaccinations. That's deepening alarm among public health and infectious disease experts. Dr. Paul Offit is a pediatric infectious disease expert at the University of Pennsylvania.
11: The most recent CDC numbers are disappointing because they represent a continued trend by parents who are choosing not to vaccinate their children. This is a big problem. We're once again in the United States of America experiencing children die of vaccine-preventable diseases who don't need to die from these diseases.
10: That's because the same CDC report shows that while overall vaccination rates remain high, they are continuing to fall at a steady pace. Vaccinations inched down again in more than half of states for all major vaccines recommended for kindergarten, including for measles, mumps, rubella, chickenpox, diphtheria, tetanus, whooping cough, and even polio. More than 280,000 kids started kindergarten unprotected against measles, mumps, and rubella alone. Offit says that's disturbing.
11: This continued trend against vaccinating children is having an obvious effect. We've had more measles cases over the past year and a half than we've had in more than 30 years. We had two healthy little girls, 6 and 8 year old girls in West Texas, die from measles. That's the first child death.

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0: That's All Things Considered from NPR News. I'm Juana Summers.
1: And I'm Mary Louise Kelly. Voting rights advocates are sounding the alarm about state laws that ban using student IDs at polling places.
2: Student IDs have been a source of attempts at controlling who votes on the part of legislators who want to manipulate the process.
0: First, this news.
3: Live from NPR News in Culver City, California, I'm Dwayne Brown. As primary season winds down, voters are casting ballots in Alaska, Florida, and Wyoming today as the field of candidates is being narrowed for the midterm elections this fall. NPR's Larry Kaplow has more.
4: In Alaska, all the candidates run together, regardless of party, and the top four advance to the vote in November. Democrats are hoping former Congresswoman Mary Peltola will be able to flip the Senate seat held by Republican Dan Sullivan, who's running for re-election. Florida voters face ballots shaken up by redistricting done by the Republican-led legislature there, which boosted their party's chances in the fall midterms. That could lead to a drop in the number of black members of Congress from the state. In Wyoming, candidates vie to replace Republican Senator Cynthia Lummis, who's retiring. The primary schedule is winding down, with Oklahoma next week and just a few states, mostly in New England, in September. Larry Kaplow, NPR News.
3: The Trump administration has formally moved to repeal a landmark conservation rule that banned logging of tens of millions of acres of pristine national forests. NPR's Kirk Sigler reports the public now has 30 days to comment.
5: This rescission of the 2001 roadless rule was widely expected. President Trump's Forest Service, along with the timber industry, has argued that restrictions on new road building have severely hindered the U.S. government's ability to thin and log forests with the goal of preventing wildfires and smoke, like that's been engulfing much of the country again this summer. But the Forest Service is behind its own targets on treating forests in areas where roads are already built, and environmentalists are calling the overturning of the rule a giveaway to industry. Meanwhile, it's still not clear how interested timber companies are in most of these pristine forests. They're hard and expensive to get to and often very controversial to log.
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6: From the WLRN newsroom, I'm Chris Young. Local leaders over the weekend celebrated the opening of the newest section of the Underline, the 10-mile linear park and trail under Miami's Metrorail. According to the Miami Herald, the newly finished piece runs a little over a mile from Dadeland to South Miami at the edge of Coral Gables at Red Road. The new section includes a kids' play forest, outdoor reading room, and covered seating. Now, 7 of the 10 miles of the Underline are complete. Palm Beach County's oldest playhouse is getting much-needed repairs and keeping ticket prices down thanks to a major anonymous gift. Last month, the Lake Worth Playhouse received a $1 million gift from a Palm Beach County resident. The Playhouse's executive director says the money will help pay for major repairs to the 103-year-old building's aging infrastructure, including its roof and air conditioning. According to the Palm Beach Post, the money is meant for an endowment fund to help maintain the building and keep prices competitively low. This is WLRN News. I'm Chris Young.
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1: Hello, this is WLRN, Andy Wagner with you. Coming up in just a moment, we hear how gut health can shape overall wellness. 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
3: This is WLRN News. I'm Chris Young. Every day, scientists are learning more about the important role the gut microbiome plays in our overall health. The trillions of microbes living in our digestive system don't just help break down food. They're also linked to immune function, metabolism, and even brain health. Recently on Southwest Florida in Focus, WGCU's Jennifer Crawford spoke with Dr. Sahil Khanna, gastroenterologist at the Mayo Clinic. They discuss what the gut microbiome does, why it matters, and the everyday habits that can help support a healthy gut.
4: Can you explain to us what is the gut microbiome?
5: The gut microbiome has a lot of functions. It helps digest food, produces a lot of fatty acids and vitamins that the body needs, and helps prevent certain infections.
4: It's quite fascinating. What is the gut's role in metabolism and weight gain?
5: The gut plays a very, very important role in metabolism and weight gain. We know and understand that there's functions of the human gut which are connected to the brain itself and then affect the hunger and the satiety center of the brain. There are functions of the human gut that allow metabolism of the food that we get and the absorption of the food that comes with it. And more importantly, the gut in itself, in addition to calories, helps us absorb vitamins and minerals and everything else that the body needs.
4: How does gut health link to our brain function?
5: Extremely important. The gut has a nervous system that's connected to the central nervous system. We call it the gut-brain axis. There are certain diseases that primarily affect the central nervous system that affect gut health and cause GI symptoms. People who have anxiety, depression, other issues can have more GI symptoms. And there are certain GI diseases, once people get them, they start developing additional GI brain symptoms like anxiety and others. We've also known that treating the gut and the mind together can help with a lot of GI complaints, things that are very common in the population, such as bloating, irritable bowel syndrome, feeling indigestion, feeling of indigestion. All of those have a gut-brain component to it. And certain gut-brain axis treatments, including hypnotherapy, have been shown to improve GI symptoms.
4: What are some of the things that we can do to help protect our gut and keep it healthy?
5: Gut health is more of an endurance training, not a one-time snapshot. I'm going to do this, and it's going to make my gut healthy forever. In terms of lifestyle habits, exercise regimen, increasing the amount of water that we drink, unless there is a reason not to drink water otherwise, and try to get to 25, 30 grams of fiber in your diet, either with fruits, vegetables, or with fiber supplementation, unless there is a reason that your doctors have told you not to eat fiber. Those things primarily keep a lot of people healthy. Stay away from supplements that are being sold that do not have data behind them.
4: And can you touch on the impact of environmental dangers? I know you mentioned this in your book. How does that relate to our gut health?
5: There's a lot of environmental dangers that we are exposed to. And I'd go with something that we are exposed to and we just take it as this is normal, this is life. And I believe the biggest environmental danger that we have, believe it or not, is high fructose corn syrup and added sugars. I classify that as an environmental danger. It's everywhere around us. You open a packet, you open a box, you open a can. You cannot stay away from that. The second environmental danger is added sodium or extra salt that's in our diets. That's an environmental danger that we all just end up consuming without even thinking it's a problem. And we need to look for those. We need to look at food labels. Beyond that, there are microplastics, there are pollutants, there are pesticides, there are genetically modified foods. Lots of other environmental dangers that can jeopardize somebody's gut health.
3: That was Dr. Sahil Khanna with WGCU's Jennifer Crawford on Southwest Florida in Focus. This is WLRN News. I'm Chris Young.
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1: This final note on the way out today, which I am completely sure is this week's sign the apocalypse is upon us, saw this on Axios that Google has bought, out of Spirit Airlines bankruptcy proceedings, all of the now defunct carrier's emails, calendar data, chats, documents, spreadsheets, marketing materials, HR documents, project management information, financial databases, audits, and presentations. Google says everything's going to be anonymized, no personal identifiers in there. Now, why, you might ask, does Google want all of that stuff? Quoting the company's statement, it can be helpful in improving our products and AI models. In other words, they're going to use it to train their AI. Hey, does anybody remember when Google's mantra was, don't be evil? I do. Jordan Manji, Zunia Maharaj, Janet Wynn, Olga Oxman, and Virginia K. Smith are the digital team. I'm Kai Rizdahl. We will see you tomorrow, everybody. This is APM.
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3: Good evening, this is WLRN. I'm Andy Wagner. Thank you for joining us. Coming up in just a moment, we'll get the latest from WLRN News, which is then followed by...
4: The Lincoln, having deployed on November 21st, was expected to get back to San Diego in May. And they've been...

0: extended, I think, twice at this point, and they do not have any date for when they're going to get home.
1: 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That's coming up on The Daily from The New York Times.
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4: From the WLRN newsroom, I'm Helen Acevedo. Palm Beach County Clerk of Circuit Court and Comptroller Mike Caruso was arrested today on child sexual abuse charges. Caruso was arrested by the Florida Department of Law Enforcement and then, just hours later, suspended by Governor Ron DeSantis. The charges include kidnapping, lewd or lascivious molestation, and child abuse. Caruso was a state Republican legislator before being appointed to comptroller by DeSantis last year. Today is Florida's primary election day. WUSF's Douglas Soule reports the outcome will say a lot about where Florida's headed.
5: While Florida primary elections draw fewer voters than the November general elections, UCF political science professor Aubrey Jewett says they're important.
6: Even though it's quote-unquote just a primary, and I know it's flying under the radar of some listeners and viewers, it's an important election, and this is your opportunity to help steer the course of who runs the state of Florida at the state level, the national level, and local level.
5: Florida Education Association President Andrew Sparr says even people not registered as a Republican or Democrat should go to the polls, since they can vote in many local nonpartisan races.
7: I know it's kind of last minute, and if you haven't made a decision on who you're going to vote for in a school board election, check out your local newspaper.
5: Polls will close at 7 in the evening. Anyone still in line at that time can cast a ballot. I'm Douglas Soule in Tallahassee.
4: Speaking of the election, polling places opened bright and early today. Aventura voter Mark Itzkoff walked out of the Northeast Dade Aventura Library after casting his ballot, sporting an I voted sticker.
8: It's our duty as U.S. citizens to come and exercise our right to vote. And it's important, even if it is just a primary, just making sure vote for people that may have an actual chance of making some effective change.
4: There's still a couple of minutes left to get to your designated precinct to vote. For more information on how and where to vote, visit WLRN.org/voting. Broward College President Tori Alston is calling on the courts to stop tomorrow's board vote on his termination. Alston filed a complaint in Broward County Circuit Court alleging a violation to his employment contract. Alston argues the court requires him and the board to attempt to resolve the dispute before a vote can take place. According to the South Florida Sun Sentinel, the motion to terminate Alston came after he filed a complaint with Human Resources. The board is set to meet tomorrow morning. And the Environmental Protection Agency, known as the EPA, plans to reduce pollution standards for heavy-duty trucks. Medical experts say this could put Floridians' health at risk. Dr. Jose Arias is an assistant professor at the University of Central Florida College of Medicine. He says the increase in pollution could harm vulnerable groups like children, older adults, and people with chronic lung disease.
9: One of the main ones that's been studied a lot has been diesel fuel particles. And, you know, that can affect the eyes, the nose, the throat. It can cause asthma. And it's a group one carcinogen by the World Health Organization.
4: The public can provide send in comments on the proposal until August 29th. You can find more on the proposal at the EPA's website. For more news and stories from this afternoon, visit our website at WLRN.org. This is WLRN News. I'm Helen Acevedo.
3: Thank you, Helen. 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Great to have you along this Tuesday evening. We have The Daily coming up next. Stay tuned for that.
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1: 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You can go deeper into the stories you hear on The Daily at nytimes.com/thedaily. That's it for The Daily. I'm Rachel Abrams. See you tomorrow.
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Primary care doctors are one of the most important bridges to the medical system. So why do so many Americans not even have one? From WAMU and NPR in Washington, this

0: Well, there's much more where that came from coming up here on South Florida's NPR News Source WLRN. 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
1: Meta's lawyers are in federal court to defend against accusations from four state attorneys general that its social media platforms are designed to hook children.
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1: 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We'll have analysis of opening arguments on the next morning edition from NPR News.
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4: 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I host the Florida Roundup on this radio station. 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

0: It's your evening, so we appreciate that you're spending part of it with us here on WLRN. Whether you're listening on a radio, a smart speaker, or a smartphone, it's great to have you along for this edition of 1A+. Stay right there, because there's much more just ahead.
1: On the next Fresh Air, after Jason Siegel on what he's learned about psychotherapy and about himself by playing a therapist on the series Shrinking. His character is having a nervous breakdown while continuing to see patients. Siegel is nominated for an Emmy for his leading role in Shrinking, which he also co-created. Harrison Ford plays his mentor. Join us.
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0: Hey, WLRN listeners, spread the word. You may be surprised that some people in your orbit have not discovered our wealth of news, information, and entertainment. 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
6: From WHYY in Philadelphia, I'm Terry Gross with Fresh Air. Jason Segel is nominated for an Emmy for his starring role in the comedy drama series Shrinking. He plays a psychotherapist who's having a nervous breakdown but is continuing to see patients. He's frustrated that every week his patients complain about the same things over and over and seem incapable of change. He tells his mentor, as therapists, they know what their patients should do.
7: We know the answer. Don't you ever want to just make them do it?
6: So he starts telling his patients what they should do. There are consequences. Today, Jason Segel tells us what playing a therapist has taught him about therapy and about himself.